0: by the governor are now taking effect. One of the most significant, the Immigrant Safety Act, is already facing a legal challenge from the U.S. Department of Justice. Hi, everyone. I'm Jim Falk, host of The Forum, where each week we explore timely political, social, and cultural issues through thoughtful conversation. Joining me tonight is Patrick Davis. He's KSFR's news reporter, and he has been following very closely how these laws may affect you in our state. We begin with State House Representative Andrea Romero, who has represented New Mexico's 46th district since 2019. The district includes part of Santa Fe County and four sovereign nations. She's a graduate of Stanford University and earned her law degree from the University of New Mexico. She is joined by Marcela Diaz, the executive director of Somos Un Pueblo Unido, and together they played a key role in building community and legislative support for House Bill 9, also known as the Immigrant Safety Act. And as I mentioned, just last week, the Department of Justice filed suit against the state of New Mexico and the city of Albuquerque, arguing that the law unlawfully interferes with federal immigration enforcement. Representative Romero will also update us on the investigation into allegations connected to Jeffrey Epstein's Zorro Ranch. Now, after the break, Robert Underwood, the chief medical officer at San Juan Regional Medical Center and president of the New Mexico Medical Society, will join the program to discuss how changes under consideration at the state level could improve, or perhaps are already improving, access to health care for New Mexicans. Patrick? Really wonderful to have you sitting there as co-host. Why don't you get us started?
1: Yeah, Jim, it's great to be here. Thanks so much for having me today. Let's start out with Representative Romero, if you can tell us a bit about the Epstein Truth Commission. I know the legislature approved the commission to investigate the goings-on at Zorro Ranch at the end of the session in February. Can you tell us about who else is on the commission and what they bring to the table?
2: Yeah, thanks. Great to be with you all today. So the Truth Commission is centered on survivors who were survivors of Jeffrey Epstein's, both in New Mexico and around the world. The commission itself is bipartisan. It's made up of four members of the House of Representatives, myself as the chair. We have Representative Mariana Anaya, from Albuquerque. She comes with a breadth of experience in sexual assault survivors and helping, you know, community members understand sex abuse and trafficking in many ways. That's how she got herself to the legislature, participating in support for that. We also have Representative Andrea Reeb, a prosecutor from southeastern New Mexico, and longstanding understanding of relationships with law enforcement, and of course, bringing that into a court of law. And then Representative William Hall, also from down southern New Mexico, is a retired FBI agent. Again, longstanding understanding of just law enforcement activities, investigations of the length and breadth of something like the Epstein case. And brings, you know, a world of experience from that line of work, both to the legislature and, of course, to the commission. So it's a really dynamic group. I, with the law enforcement background, you know, from family members, but also just with the legal sort of chops and of course, being that Santa Fe is in our backyard, happy to serve on this commission and bring the truth to the world about what really went on at Zorro Ranch.
0: Do we have a sense of how many survivors there are that either were at Zorro Ranch or in other places around the world that can be traced to our state? And as a follow-up, I know that there has always been a great concern about the number of Native Americans who have been missing. Do we have any idea of the relationship between some of those that may have been taken and are still missing that have a relation in some way to Epstein?
2: Yeah, so we have heard that for every one person who has come forward to tell their story about Jeffrey Epstein, there are tens of people behind them. So we're talking about hundreds of victims of Jeffrey Epstein over the 26 years that he operated in New Mexico and, of course, had operations all around the country and the world when it came to sex abuse and trafficking. So as far as the numbers go for New Mexico, that's exactly what we're trying to really get

0: country and certainly in New Mexico, these are all linked for us, you know, as a commission trying to understand how these systems work or haven't. When it comes to law enforcement's ability to upend these types of crime enterprises, and how these things have broken down to the point where it is systemic and it is something that we need to address. This for us is linked as far as just how that works and what that means for us as lawmakers needing to improve our laws and perhaps address these issues in our next session. That's what we're really trying to unpack and unfold here.
1: Yeah, I've attended a couple of protests out at Zorro Ranch and interviewed some people who were participating, and people are really hungry for some sort of update or anything. A lot of citizens feel like they're in the dark. Attorney General Raul Torres's office hasn't really issued any findings. So when can people expect anything really to be released at all?
0: Yeah, so our commission has two deadlines. One is July 31st for just an interim reporting and final report by the end of this year. What we do know is that after 26 years of this enterprise not having been addressed by a government fully, that these investigations will take time. I, too, am impatient, want these answers, just like the public. That's why this commission was formed. But at this point, you know, we're working through all of those different elements of this story, and there are so many. But we can at least understand that we'll be having a report by July 31st, and our team of folks working on these different portions of this story are certainly up to speed on, let's get this out as quickly as we can. But we do not want to make any mistakes, especially as it pertains to protecting survivors. And making sure we get it right when being able to release the names of perpetrators. And so, you know, we're going through all of these different hurdles to make sure that that information is correct and also that survivors are safe.
2: Before we move, Patrick, to discussion of the Immigrant Safety Act, I'd like to pose one more question, and that is, how are you working with our Congresswoman Teresa Leger Fernandez, and is there a partnership between the state and the federal level?
0: Yeah, so the Democratic Women's Caucus and many members of the House Committee of the Epstein Transparency Act have been very supportive of the Truth Commission's work, including being able to provide time and effort to look at unredacted documents. You know, we're in the midst of trying to build that repository of information that is pertinent to New Mexico. So there is certainly, you know, this back and forth of what information could be valuable to us all, especially while they're already interviewing folks at the federal level. And so they've been very proactive with survivors and have helped us get in touch with them as well. So we are working with our congressional counterparts.
1: That's great to hear. Yeah, so why don't we bring Marcela Diaz into the conversation and talk about the Immigrant Safety Act. As I understand it, this bill was crafted to prohibit New Mexico entities like counties and cities and towns from entering into contracts with Immigration and Customs Enforcement detention centers. As Jim said at the top of the hour, the bill is already facing a legal challenge from the U.S. government, from the federal government, in the attempt to shut down the facility in Otero County. I'm wondering if these legal challenges were something that you foresaw when you were advocating for this bill, and what you see comes next with this challenge.
3: Well, thank you, Patrick, and it's great to be on KSFR in studio with you all and Representative Romero, who was a great champion of this, and so many other key provisions. I think it's important for folks who are listening to understand that HB 9 or the Immigrant Safety Act really is a part of a larger suite of legislation to protect immigrants, to protect public safety, because again, when we engage local government, whether it be counties, local law enforcement, local jails, or municipalities, in the detention, the civil immigration detention of people in our communities who are a part of our very cultural and economic fabric, that it really does harm public safety for everyone. What that means is that people

0: are less, they don't trust their local government, and they are less likely to cooperate with police if they are victims of crimes or other public safety efforts. And so one of the reasons why there are so many non-discrimination, non-cooperation, non-collaboration policies at the local level and at the state level is precisely because our governments need everyone in our community to feel like they are a part of broader public safety efforts. So if they are being trafficked, if they are being abused, that they could come forward. And so that, I think, is really important. New Mexico has dozens of these policies at the state and local level. Santa Fe was the first in the state to pass a non-discrimination, non-cooperation policy back in 1999. But this effort goes way back to the 80s when Governor Anaya, Tony Anaya, established the state of New Mexico as a sanctuary for refugees from Central America fleeing violence and wars. So New Mexico not only has a strong cultural and moral tradition of protecting immigrants in this way and making sure that folks are not being swept up by the whims of whatever federal administration is in power at that point, or whatever local sheriff or local politician does for the purposes of politics, but that we really are protecting the integrity of our communities and the public safety. I begin with that, Patrick, because I think it's important to note that it's not only a strong cultural, historical, and moral tradition, but it is a strong legal tradition in the state of New Mexico. There are dozens, and across the country, dozens of state and federal court decisions that have upheld the right of our localities and our states to do exactly what the state has done through House Bill 9, through Senate Bill 36 that was passed last year that disallows state employees and MVD from sharing information, sensitive personal information like immigration status or individual tax identification number or LGBTQ status, things that make us vulnerable under this administration, sharing that information with agencies such as ICE and other federal agencies that could do us harm. So it is, you know, we always, when looking at these local policies or state policies, are thinking ahead and making sure, and these things are vetted, of course, through our various judiciary committees.
1: Let me just jump in and say, what is the impact right now that the Department of Justice has filed a suit? And I was puzzled, and there's probably a very easy answer to this. Why was Albuquerque singled out?
0: Well, I think Albuquerque might, well, you'd have to ask Department of Justice, but I assume it's because they just passed in a very sort of open and unabashed way, which is great. A policy, they strengthened their non-discrimination, non-cooperation policies and were very affirmative in their approach. So this happened just recently, both at the Albuquerque level and the Bernalillo County level. And so that is likely why they have been targeted as a result of this. That and that House Bill 9 is going to go into effect on May 20th, which would basically do two things, right? If one is, you know, and certainly Representative Romero can speak to this as well as one of the main sponsors who helped get this through and who debated this for hours and upon hours over many years. But it really would ban these new detention contracts between cities, counties, and ICE for the purposes of civil immigration detention. So it's got something that would prevent counties from doing this in the future, and it would end these existing agreements. And so there are other ways that these agreements can proceed. I know that everyone knew that. But Somos was really the reason why we jumped into this fight. I mean, we've been doing sanctuary work for years. It's a deep part of our tradition and history at Somos, is that we really wanted to go beyond just the detention centers and ensure that in communities that are not currently protected, whose public safety is not protected by local non-discrimination, non-collaboration policies, that they would be protected from future 287G agreements that would basically deputize local law enforcement officials to act as ICE agents, which would be devastating, not just to immigrant communities, and would increase deportations, would lead to a profound distrust of local governments and public safety officials, and including EMTs and, you know, the basically the paramedics and all of the different safety officials that we call upon for support. But we also wanted to make sure that we wouldn't see, because there are a lot of incentives right now and a lot of push by the federal administration to local counties and particularly sheriffs to enter into these agreements, we wanted to make sure that we were not going to see that level of distrust right. in our communities and that level of separation of families and that level of destabilization of local economies.
2: Yeah, so you mentioned there are other ways to get these contracts done, and people kind of saw that coming. And we saw that last week where CoreCivic, you know, the detention contractor, contracted directly with ICE. So the facilities in Torrance and Cibola counties are going to remain open as of right now. Mm-hmm. And maybe Representative Romero, you can comment on what you think about that. Is that a defeat for the bill, or did you see that coming, and is it working as it's designed to?
3: I mean, we knew that they were going to try everything in the book, and certainly they're throwing mm-hmm. everything at it right now with the DOJ coming after New Mexico and Albuquerque specifically. You know, this is straight from their own playbook, but it's not going to be without a fight, right? New Mexico is committed to trying to figure out how to get out of the business of private prisons, and the fact of the matter is, you know, this is not making us safer. The public, you know, elected us to bring to fruition the laws on the books. And it's very clear that the counties are, you know, doing this bidding defiance of the intention of New Mexicans. And so I think this is, you know, where we are with both the federal government and as a state who continued to put pressure against this administration. Clearly it's working because they're paying attention to our policies. But nevertheless, you know, it's up to us to continue the fight and find ways in which we can get out of this practice altogether. But I was hoping that they would find another way. We all had hoped that there would be a way to get out of this practice of, again, just imprisoning non-criminals, folks in our communities, our neighbors, and that this would be no longer something that New Mexico could invite. And yet, we're going to have to keep at the drawing board, but I think we have plenty of ideas in the queue that will help us get to the place where we know we belong.
1: Representative, how long do you think it'll take for this to play out in the courts?
3: Well, this is, again, the Trump playbook, right, is to put everything into the courts and hope for the best, even though they know that this is defying the New Mexico Constitution, that these are our laws. We've been in, as you know, Marcella spoke about, for long-standing tradition of New Mexico, we have defended ourselves against egregious practices of the federal government or decided upon ourselves how it is we want to govern under the laws of New Mexico. So this is completely up to us how we operate under our constitution and in concert with the federal constitution. You know, none of this goes against our federal constitution to make these decisions. It could take years. I mean, this is just the sort of standard operating procedure of this administration to try to get us to cower, to back down, and to break when, you know, try to put pressure on us. And I think that's where we stand in great solidarity. And thankfully, under the leadership of our Attorney General, Raul Flores, you know, he's putting up such a great fight for New Mexico to make these constitutional arguments for us, and to know that, you know, we stand strong under our laws and steady, hoping that, you know, these things do get resolved quickly.
1: Yes. Can you give us a sense of what these detention facilities are like? I know you have visited them before.
3: Yeah, I visited the Otero County facility, and of course they had a heads up on our visit. You know, despite the sort of sterile, you know, cleanliness of a space, you know, it's a detention center. This is a prison. We know that over 70% of the folks in these facilities have never committed a crime. The amount of just despair, you can feel it as you enter these facilities. You know, folks are just there to be held in detention and nothing more. You know, so they keep trying to tell you they're getting health care, which we know is also false. We know that they're trying to tell you they have representation, and, you know, where are the lawyers? This is something that we know systemically is is not happening. And it's horrifying to think that this practice is happening every single day in New Mexico territories, in lands of our own. And so, yeah, to see this practice occurring and to know that there are thousands of people across the state coming in and out and being rearranged like deck chairs on the Titanic around the country, you know, for people that are just looking to better their lives and or have lived here for generations, it's horrifying to think that folks are being subject to this right now.
1: And it's important to remember that it's not just happening in New Mexico, but across the country.
3: Right.
1: Patrick, I know you wanted to talk with Marcella about the license plates.
2: Yeah, like you said, Marcella, the Immigrant Safety Act is just one of many immigration bills. And that one received a lot of headlines, and this license plate law did not so much. Can you tell our listeners a little bit about that and why it's important to you?
0: Sure. Well, one of the main concerns about having these detention centers in New Mexico is that when you have bed space that operates and whose budgets operate and with these kinds of collaborations operate based on how many people you have incarcerated, what that does is it increases the incentive for local law enforcement officials in those communities to work with ICE to put more people in those detention facilities, right? So the more detention facilities we have, the more bed space we have locally and nationally, the more deportation. And we know, you know, $150 billion to the Department of Homeland Security to basically terrorize our local communities, separate families, and destabilize our communities. So that they're creating the need, they're creating the demand mm-hmm. for that level of enforcement, but they're using so many different ways to get at our communities and to really go after and target our families and essential workers to New Mexico. And so one of the ways they do that is through data sharing between private agencies that collect information from our state in many cases and from our localities and share that information and have multi-million dollar contracts with ICE. And so we saw that last year. Just Futures and the ACLU to publish a report on all of the different ways that our data gets shared with ICE. And that's why they show up to our houses at 6 a.m. or kind of camp out in their cars while we're leaving and pick us up while we're driving our kids to school or on the way. And this has happened. I'm not being hyperbolic. So one of the ways that they do this is by getting information from Flock and other driver's license plate reader companies that work with local law enforcement agencies and private entities. And they share that information in real time or retroactively with ICE when they're looking for specific people. And so as long as ICE has your name and your license plate information, they can track your whereabouts as a way to find out where you are. They could also do that with our MVD information. And so that's why last year we worked with legislators to pass another law that would restrict the ability of MVD and other state employees from sharing information about our driver's license information with ICE or with private companies that sell that data to ICE.
2: Right.
0: So both of those laws now restrict the ability on May 20th or on July 1st, actually, the Driver Privacy and Safety Act goes into effect. And basically, it restricts the use of those automatic license plate readers for immigration enforcement purposes. And it prevents that harmful tracking of people. And so this is one of, again, a suite of privacy laws that New Mexico has passed and can continue. It's sadly a big game of whack-a-mole because we find out that they're using information that we have willfully and voluntarily provided to our state and local governments, and that is somehow getting into the hands of ICE. And so what we've done is we've sort of tracked, but again, it's kind of difficult, like with all
2: right.
0: data sharing, how to do it.
2: Right.
0: But it is a game of whack-a-mole. But I hate to do this.
1: We are almost at the bottom of the hour, and I do want to ask Representative Romero, how can people contact you regarding the Epstein Commission?
3: Yeah, so we're just in the midst of getting a flashlight set up. Right now, we're collaborating with the New Mexico Department of Justice. You're welcome to get in contact with me, Andrea at AndreaRomero.com. We are working with our legal staff to create that online situation where we can, and phone call situation where you can just call in and speak with us for now. Until that's set up, we'll be taking those calls personally.
1: Well, I hope you don't get a lot of calls, but I sure am glad you're there to take them.
3: We have for months now, so it's actually quite interesting.
1: Folks want to thank you both for being on the program, and sorry that we don't have more time, but I hope you'll come back.
0: Thanks again for being with us.
2: Yeah, thanks so much.
3: Thank you.
1: We're going to take a quick break, and when we return, KSFR news reporter Patrick Davis and I will be joined by Dr. Robert Underwood. He's the chief medical officer at San Juan Regional Medical Center and president of the New Mexico Medical Society. And we're going to be talking about House Bill 99 and whether it goes far enough to recruit and retain physicians and how soon New Mexicans might see measurable improvements in access to health care. We'll be right back.
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1: Welcome back to KSFR's The Forum. I'm Jim Falk. And joining co-host Patrick Davis and me is Robert Underwood, president of the New Mexico Medical Society. Dr. Underwood is an emergency medicine physician based in Farmington and serves also, God, this must be a lot of work, chief medical officer of the head of the New Mexico, chief medical officer of San Juan Regional Medical Center, and proud to say, and I'm sure he is proud too, that he is a graduate of the United States Military Academy. Dr. Underwood, thanks so much for joining us on the show.
8: No, thanks for having me on. I really appreciate it.
1: What brought you to New Mexico? Because I know you had a long and very distinguished career in the military.
8: Yes, absolutely. And so New Mexico is what attracted me to New Mexico. I love this region of the country. And I actually came here to be part of this facility in here in San Juan County at San Juan Regional Medical Center because it has an independent mission. It's not part of a larger corporation. It really is very, very associated with the community and the community that we serve. And so that's what attracted me to come here in the first place. And that was about 8.5 years ago.
1: Great. So the major topic of today's program is laws coming out of the last legislative session, and many of them are taking effect on May 20th. Can you give us your sense of some of the successes and where did we fall short?
8: Yeah, you bet. So first off, House Bill 99 was a huge move forward. I think it really brought meaningful reform to our medical malpractice environment in the state of New Mexico. There was quite a number of advancements that were really driving physicians out of the state. And so this really kind of changes the environment that physicians will want to come here and practice. So, you know, the big one was punitive damages and putting caps on punitive damages. There's also some changes in terms of when punitive damages can be pled in a case, which is going to be huge as well. And so I think that some of those just by themselves are going to be really, really big changes. That we are going to be favorable for physicians And, you know, in all honesty, bring some insurers back to the state of New Mexico, because that was one of the problems, is there were a number of underwriters that had decided that New Mexico really wasn't a place that they wanted to do business because they were losing money when they came here to try to underwrite physicians in medical malpractice. That's going to change things. It's going to allow us to recruit more strongly for physicians to come to New Mexico and train. We've had a physician shortage in New Mexico that has gotten worse, not better, especially when compared to the rest of the country. Physicians are leaving and not coming here. Now, even our own residents that are training here are going to other states to work. And part of that is the medical malpractice environment. So I think that this is going to be our big opportunity to really announce that we're open for business, and we really want physicians, especially primary care physicians, to come here and practice.
1: To put this in perspective, aren't we the only state that has been losing physicians?
8: That's correct. If you look at the data over the last several years, everywhere else, there's a physician shortage nationally. We don't disagree with that. But every other state has had an increase in the number of doctors, whereas we have had a decrease in total number as well as ratios to patient population served.
2: Yeah, so you talked about with this change in law that now it's time to recruit these doctors, and we also have a licensure compact bill that has passed.
8: Yep.
2: But what really needs to happen on the ground now to make a difference at hospitals and for New Mexicans who are trying to get doctor's appointments?
8: On the ground is really reaching out to the residency programs that are national and work to attract physicians here. Of course, we want to work with our own residency programs we have right here in the state of New Mexico and convince those residents that this is where they want to stay since they're doing their training here. There's a number of things that have been brought up and have passed through the legislative body that allow us to do that now. There's also funding that has been expanded to expand residency programs, especially in rural communities across the state, and that's going to help us as well. But, you know, I look back, and we often are not even going to know what candidates we're not getting. And the reason I say that is that the reputation of New Mexico is such that we won't even get applicants. And so we're trying to change that reputation with this legislation and say that we are now back open, and so we will get the candidates in. I look back on my residency training, which was a long time ago, and Pennsylvania had that reputation. I never even looked at a job there. And New Mexico is kind of in that position right now, but this is our opportunity to really change that messaging.
1: How do you go about doing that? Is it simply taking ads out or going to more medical conferences?
8: A little bit of all of the above. Certainly, there'll be a lot of publication that individual facilities are going to do as they're trying to recruit candidates to come into their practices, their hospitals. We're always looking for more physicians. I don't know that there's a practice in the state of New Mexico who's not in the active work of recruiting right now. And so doing outreach in journals for those various specialties is one of the areas that we can do that. Doing outreach directly to residency programs is a way that we can do that as well. And of course, doing personal outreach to our own residency programs, making relationships with the residents who are rotating in our facilities to try to build the relationships with them and make sure that they're building that relationship within our own community. So this is one part of the hurdle for them to overcome, residents that is. And the other is that there are physicians who are working in other areas who are looking for a change. And so that's where we can do a lot of outreach. We actually up here in San Juan County work with a dedicated recruiting firm that has outreach across the entire nation to try to attract physicians to come here to San Juan County.
1: Now, I know that one third of New Mexico's counties are considered maternity care deserts.
8: Yeah.
1: That's true, isn't it? Is that an accurate?
8: Yes, it is, and that's going to be one of our biggest areas where we need to preserve.
1: And what are some of the other areas? I know a member of my family needed to find a vascular surgeon and really couldn't have, we didn't have any success, and we had to go out of state.
8: Yeah, primary care is one of the biggest opportunities because that's really kind of the gatekeeper for almost all of healthcare. And you brought up OBGYN. Clearly, that's one of the opportunities that we have. As we all know, when it comes time to deliver a baby, having to travel hours is not exactly the best situation to be in. And so having those deserts and being able to keep those labor and delivery wards open in all of the community hospitals is really, really important. But psychiatry, behavioral health initiatives is absolutely a huge need. I've never worked in a community that had enough behavioral health, but it's especially a paucity here in the state of New Mexico. And it's a huge need. You'd be surprised how much behavioral health actually influences almost every other medical condition and exacerbates that. And so it ends up being the root of a lot of the other issues that we need to take care of. So behavioral health, of course, is a big one. And then there are certain specialty areas that we really need to focus on. We have a big, in our community here, but across the state, gastroenterology, just in terms of normal gastroenterology screening is a big opportunity. And cardiology is another one that, and a lot of that stems from the chronic disease burden within the state of New Mexico. That leads to, you know, hypertension, diabetes, those types of things lead to vascular disease, coronary artery disease, kidney disease or renal disease. So nephrologists are another big opportunity here in the state of New Mexico.
2: Yeah, I'm so glad that you brought up the connection to behavioral health with medical health, because we did see the licensure compact for doctors pass, but there were so many others that did not, including psychiatrists and even EMTs, physical therapists. Why do you think the other eight compacts didn't get as much support?
8: You know, I'm not really sure why they didn't get assessed. We already have nursing compacts, so that I think is a big opportunity that we were able to take advantage of years ago. Mm-hmm. Now we've got the physician compacts, but I do think that there are some opportunities for some of the other compacts to take place as well. And it just makes it easier to bring folks in. Now, we have to remember that that's also a double-edged sword. We have to reward those folks who want to come to New Mexico to work, because that also means they can go work somewhere else much more easily.
2: Sure.
1: Can you explain what the compact is for our listeners?
8: Sure. So a compact is something where if a physician has, or anybody that in the compacts in general, I'll talk about physicians and we could talk about the others, that if they have a license in another state that is part of the compact, then it makes it easier for them to get a license and to be able to work within our state. So there's kind of a reciprocity, if you will, between states for those folks that are participate within that compact. Now, that doesn't mean you have carte blanche. It doesn't mean that you come in because I have a license in, I'll make up a state, you know, South Dakota, that I can automatically get a license here. It just means that it's a faster pathway to get the license in New Mexico.
1: Fred Nathan, the executive director of Think New Mexico, recently had an op-ed piece, and he noted that the only group that testified against approving these other compacts was the New Mexico Trial Lawyers Association. Are you seeing them perhaps now be more supportive of some of this? And why are they so strong?
8: Yeah, I was aware of their opposition. I would be remiss to say that I knew what the motivation exactly was, because I think it brings such strength to our capability here in the state. I would hope that, as you know, our greatest legislative agenda was HB 99, which was really about medical malpractice law. And it was the Trial Lawyers Association that we were had the greatest struggle and was really kind of our biggest hurdle overall to move that legislation forward. We are very, very grateful to the sponsors of the bill that got it through and to many of the legislators who helped bring it over the finish line. But that was the biggest hurdle, was trial lawyers.
1: Mm-hmm. We have interviewed every candidate that's running for governor, and everyone has put health care at the top of the list as a major issue. What needs to be done? What else legislatively would you like to see passed?
8: Well, wow. You know, because medical care is so complex, I think that the number of things that need to happen are huge. And a number of things have happened that I think are appropriate. Supporting it's long term. So supporting the workforce, you know, we talk about shortages of physicians, but there are shortages of nurses. There are shortages of radiology techs. There are shortages of respiratory therapists. And so to support that workforce across the entirety of the state and to help build educational capabilities in all of those supportive areas, I think is really, really important, especially in our rural communities. I think that that's going to be huge. And then our state is incredibly dependent, more than any other, on Medicaid. And so to be able to support Medicaid reimbursement across all of New Mexico, that affects doctors, that affects hospitals, that affects capabilities of really paying for those services and keeping those services in those rural communities. And so obviously funding is huge and a great part of the legislative agenda. Now, as the New Mexico Medical Society, our focus is on the physicians, and we have some loan repayment functions that have come into play out of the last legislative session as well. And I think that that's going to be great in being able to attract physicians to come here to the state as well. But it's going to be a long-term solution. We're not saying that we're going to be fixed in a year but we are starting down the right pathway. So those are the things that still need to happen. Of course, with the changes in federal funding behind Medicaid, that's going to be a big hurdle. And I think that that's something that all of the gubernatorial candidates have addressed in something that they want to try to find a solution to as the federal changes to Medicaid reimbursement come into play. It's going to affect definitely our rural communities more than it is even in our more urban communities. So I think that those finding appropriate solutions to overcome those deficits and those cuts is going to be huge. And I hope that we have a gubernatorial candidate that's going to actually be able to find those solutions.
2: Yeah, what about private equity in healthcare? You know, New Mexico leads the nation in the percentage of hospitals that are owned by private equity or investor-backed firms. So is that somewhere we need more regulation? And you said personally you were drawn here by an independent hospital system. Yeah.
1: And is this a new phenomenon that we're seeing, that the private equity companies have made so many investments in New Mexico?
8: Yeah, I would say that private equity... there's many studies now that are showing that, private equity comes with staffing cuts and it comes with some degradation of quality. And so those things are what we are really opposed to when it comes to private equity. But private equity isn't necessarily a bad thing. In other words, if it is able to provide care in some of our really, really underserved areas where it wouldn't otherwise be, that may not be a bad thing, as long as the care is physician-led, physician-driven, and the clinical picture, not the financial picture, is what's really driving that care. That's really where we stand as a medical society, is that we want it to be physician-led because the physicians are going to keep the care of the patient. Nobody cares more about the patients than their doctors. And we really want to drive that clinical picture, looking at long-term healthcare outcomes, not one-year budgetary outcomes, as the primary motivator for that care.
1: Can you trace that any of the hospitals that have been closed in the last few years, can you trace those closures to private equity?
8: There are practices that were being supported that suddenly lost support when the private equity decided to step away. Now, we've worked hard to help with those physicians to find other places to work or to stay in practice as a medical society, trying to work with them to make sure that they had the appropriate networks. So it has had a negative impact in some circumstances. But again, there are also community hospitals, smaller community hospitals that might have otherwise closed if they didn't have the financial backing of private equity. Again, you know, I used the term double-edged sword previously when I was talking about compacts, and I think that private equity also is that double-edged sword. If we keep the focus right and we keep the motivation right on the care of the patient, then I think we have less of an issue there.
1: You're exactly right. Private equity is an investment. It's just how that investment is spent and whether money is taken out to
8: reward. How do you measure that return on the investment? Is that return a healthier community? Is that return addressing the socioeconomic issues within the community, which also has a lot to do with the healthcare of that population? Then if those are the focus and that's what you're measuring is your return, then absolutely, I think we're doing the right things. Now, are those mutually exclusive to the financial outcomes? Not necessarily. I think that you have to work hard to make sure that they're aligned, though, and that you're not sacrificing the quality and the patient care for the financial outcome.
2: Right. Perhaps another double-edged sword would be the use of AI in medical care. And I'm curious if that's something that you're using in your hospital and what the risks are.
8: Yeah, I don't know if anybody's not using it anymore. Sure. You know, I started down the pathway of working in administrative functions by implementing IT systems 20 years ago to, you know, simple things like instead of handwriting our orders. If you haven't heard, doctor's handwriting isn't very good. But to be able to put those in a computer. And I would say that AI is actually perhaps bringing about some of the things that we promised were going to be benefits to doctors 20 years ago that we really haven't seen come to fruition, especially around some of the administrative burdens that physicians have with entering all of the documents into the electronic health record. We have capabilities now for ambient listening technology to help compose a note based on what the technology listens to. I think those are going to be some of the benefits, but yeah, double-edged sword. You know, how do you regulate what AI is doing and where AI is getting the information? We've all heard about things like AI has hallucinations. Where is it gathering its data and where is it using that information to take good care of patients? There are some technologies that it's already providing benefit. And we talked about the lack of physicians in some of our really rural communities. Maybe this will be a force multiplier, to use a military term, going back to West Point, but to be a force multiplier, that those physicians can accomplish more and take care of more patients if the AI is leveraged appropriately to help broaden their capability and get them to be able to take care of more people. Nothing will replace the doctor.
2: Sure.
8: That's not what is being suggested at all, but to make them more efficient to help take care of that vast population that otherwise can't get care. You know, you brought up vascular surgery earlier. You know, there are patients that are waiting a year or more to get in to see a doctor. And if we can shorten that wait time and AI is a tool that we can use, then that would be absolutely perfect.
1: Yeah. And then along with all of that, I would think the ability to accelerate research is going to be just absolutely incredible.
8: Yeah, because the capability of AI to really look at large data models and put pieces together is going to be big. Now, again, We want to make sure that it's looking at the right data. We don't want them looking, the AI, we need to kind of make sure that it's looking at peer-reviewed, real scientific studies and not the fly-by-night stuff that is out there that people are selling as evidence-based medicine when you dig into it, there's really no evidence behind it. That I'm getting onto my personal soapbox right now is evidence-based used to actually mean something in terms of double-blinded studies and high reliability studies with high p-values and confidence intervals, and now everybody uses the term evidence-based. So what is your AI pointed at? Is it that high confidence interval that is really scientifically based, or is it just because the word evidence-based appeared in some article when it really wasn't?
1: I want to go back to how we started, and that was talking about physician recruitment. You attended West Point.
8: I did.
1: And you had a debt to the government that you repaid. How is that working in New Mexico insofar as recruiting physicians and then asking them to work for X number of years?
8: Yes, and so good analogy, and with some of the student loan payback capabilities that the government has offered up, that there is an obligation to serve within the state of New Mexico in order to pay that debt back. We actually do that even as a recruitment within our own facility, is that we may have a stipend that we offer for paying back student loans with the agreement that they will stay here in San Juan County and work within our community until that commitment is paid off. And I do think that leveraging that works in a couple of different ways. A, it makes sure that we have a couple of years of coverage. But the other thing is that as we bring people here into New Mexico, they become grounded in New Mexico and anchored in New Mexico, and they'll stay long term. And that's really our ultimate goal, is to get people committed to the community.
1: Are you reaching into the high schools as well?
8: Yeah, we do some outreach here in the community here with our high schools across the full spectrum of healthcare. Again, the healthcare is a very, very broad field, and we need lots of people working in lots of different areas. And so, yeah, we absolutely reach out to the healthcare. We also partner with San Juan College up here in San Juan County to help expand the nursing program and other programs for medical training at San Juan County, hoping, again, that people will stay here and work.
2: Great.
1: We have another minute. How can we help you?
8: Getting the word out and saying that, there is no legislation that is perfect. There is going to be a continued effort to expand our capability and recruitment, to continue with our medical malpractice environment. We made great headway in the last year, but I think we still have some work to do in terms of making sure that some of that isn't overturned. And so we want to stay the course. We want to continue to grow, and we want to continue to be able to recruit to our community. And so getting the word out that New Mexico is a great place to be, and I think you guys do a great job at that. Jim and Patrick, I appreciate everything that you do for the state of New Mexico and all of the outreach that you do. I think is really important, and sharing the commitment of how great of a state New Mexico is, and it's a great place to come and work and provide care.
1: One thing I've realized in moving here 5 years ago, there are a lot of us that have come to New Mexico, and we're very glad we did.
2: I want to thank you
1: for being with us. Really appreciate it.
8: Oh, no. Patrick, thanks for having us on and supporting us in our efforts.
1: And Patrick, thank you so much for co-hosting the program.
2: Always my pleasure.
1: I'm out of the city, and it was good to see you in the KSFR studio.
2: Great to be here.
1: And for bringing in such great guests. And before we close, let me remind everyone that this is KSFR's Spring Fun Drive. 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I'm Jim Falk, here with co-host Patrick Davis. Thanks for spending your time with us. 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
12: BBC News with Roisin Hasty. Iran has said its armed forces are ready to respond to any renewed aggression after President Trump stated the current ceasefire was on life support. The parliamentary speaker, Mohammad Ghalibaf, said Iran was prepared for all eventualities. Our international editor is Jeremy Bowen.
13: Donald Trump always says that he's got all the cards. I think the reality is he hasn't. Iran has got quite a few cards of its own. And its response to this back and forth on possible ceasefire is informed by the fact that they believe they have a strong position. In fact, they describe their proposals as responsible and generous. Essentially, Iran wants no return to the status quo. That means, among other things, it wants its control of the Strait of Hormuz. They want to continue to have that chokehold or potential chokehold over the world economy. They've discovered that this is a really potent weapon.
12: Reports in the US media suggest Iran has been parking some of its military aircraft in Pakistan to shield them from future American airstrikes. CBS News said the move came even as Pakistan acted as a mediator in peace negotiations with Washington. A senior Pakistani official has rejected the claims. Britain's Prime Minister Keir Starmer is facing increasing calls to resign following last week's disastrous local election results. The BBC understands his cabinet is split over whether Sir Keir should set out a timetable for his departure. More than 70 members of parliament from the governing Labour Party have also spoken out. Chris Mason reports.
14: The UK has had four prime ministers in the last 4 years, and now another stands on the brink. His party in open revolt, his own cabinet split on whether he should go. He and his supporters have been resolute in their view that it would be insane, as one put it to me, to plunge the party, the government, the country into a lengthy, noisy leadership contest of uncertain outcome. But the remorseless logic of growing demands for his departure from his own MPs means Sir Keir Starmer confronts the most awkward and painful of days.
12: South Africa's President Cyril Ramaphosa has insisted he won't resign after a court revived impeachment proceedings against him over a corruption scandal. In an address to the nation, he said he would legally challenge a report that found preliminary evidence of misconduct.
15: The complaints against me are based on hearsay allegations. No evidence, let alone sufficient evidence, has been presented to prove that I committed any violation, let alone a serious violation of the Constitution or the law, or serious misconduct as set out in the Constitution.
12: The case began when thieves stole bundles of cash stuffed into a sofa on Mr. Ramaphosa's ranch in 2020. World News from the BBC.

Jasper's Barbecue. We serve the neck bones, beans, beans without, pigtails, pig snoozes, sauerkraut, pickle, onions, mustard too, corned beef hash and kidney stew. People, listen, I want to tell to you what goes on at Jasper's Barbecue. It's a place where they sprinkle sawdust on the floor. You drop a nickel in the slot and holler, let her go. Some order ribs, some order pork and beef. They serve the best fried pies you ever tasted or seen. Folks, they come in about 2 a.m. They start the ringing and twisting, and it's too bad, Jim. Ringing and twisting, everybody's happy. Ringing and twisting, some stomping and tapping. Some ring to the left, some ring to the right. While the smoke's so thick, you could cut it with a knife. Need no invitation, nobody's bar. Everybody's happy, nobody's hard. Ringing and twisting, body or heart. Ringing and twisting, well, hello, doc. I like my ham, chicken, corn and the chicken, corn and the chicken in the pie. Boy, won't that be swell when I

All right, from the barbecue, any old time, blues from the pit. That was 1923, I think, with Frankie Half Pint Jackson and down at Jasper's Barbecue. Before that, the Ink Spots, Alabama Barbecue. Tennessee Ernie Ford, Sunday Barbecue. We opened up with a kind of a half-baked Jimmy Rushing. Hey, Miss Bessie, show got some fine barbecue. Okay. Here is Half Pint again, and classic Give Me a Pig Foot.

make your lips go flippity-flap. Ice cold, I got your ice cold New Grape by the New Grape Twins. The Four Southern Singers before that, Hambone M. Sweet. And Professor Longhair and Red Beans, his tune. And Half Pint again with Give Me a Pigfoot. All right, this is BC, Blue Monday, KSFR, Santa Fe Public Radio, 101.1 on your dial. Okay, well, here's the Guy Brothers instead, and I love barbecue. How about that? Red!

0: Hey, Brother Slim, where you going, man?
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0: Rib joint? 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
1: Barbecue, man. 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
0: Yeah?
1: Yeah. Come on, don't you want to go with me?
2: Lovely, lovely.
1: All right, look out. Here we go. Now, let's go. Well, I says north side, south side, east side or west.
2: Yeah.
1: I know where that barbecue's the best.
2: Yeah.
1: I ain't

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2: 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The

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6: Yeah, save the bones for Henry Jones. Nat Cole with that one. The Dorsets, Pork Chaps. And Root Beer, Sizzle Sazzle, The Three Bits of Rhythm. Pickin' a Rib by the Jones Boys Sing Band. A couple tunes by the Three Riffs. Barbecued Ribs and Cherry in My Lemon and Lime. And again, Nat Cole riffin' at the barbecue. And started that set, I Love Barbecue, the Guy Brothers. So that's what we're doing here tonight on the Memorial Day. Yeah, of course, it is time for some watermelon. So that's where we're heading here. 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Yeah, of course.

0: Boy, that sure was good.
1: Yeah. 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

Loving Sam Third, going back to get some more. You know, that's the way, that's what happened. Over and over, I just kept going back. Slim Galera again, Tutti Frutti. Let's see, before that, Chocolate Ice Cream Cone, Rose Maddox. The Sweet Violet Boys, and I Love My Fruit. Ivy Anderson, Watermelon Man. The Delta Rhythm Boys, Watermelon on the Vine. And I think that's about it. Hey, it's been really fun. Tom Adler's sitting in for Susan again this week, so he's got a great pile of

I'm 9 years old, but I'll soon be 24. I'm 9 years old.

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1: Jesse Stone, and wrote a lot of rock and roll songs, or early R&B stuff. Coleslaw. And before that, Gene Krupa with Lyonnaise Potatoes and Pork Chops. Ellie Mae Morris, Solid Potato Salad. Slim Gaylor, of course, Potato Chips. You know, we couldn't keep them around over the weekend. No matter if we opened a bag and they were gone like that. I don't know. 25 people in the place just... Fats Waller, all that meat and no potatoes. Well, we had potatoes there. And Chris Powell and Blue Flames and Hot Dog. Yeah. And we're back. This is the late Candy Kane. She used to play here in Santa Fe once in a while. Loved to see her. We're down in Austin there. And this is just part of the show, what can I say?

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0: push a button, turn a dial. 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
1: All right, that's the specialty of the house. That's the drink for New Mexico, the special. and here's Lalo Guerlo to tell us about the other two specials for tonight in New Mexico.

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red were turning, and by the flickering candlelight we sat and suffered through our plight. 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

Yeah, all right. That's Lalo Huerlo. And there's no tortillas and tacos for two. And before that, Slim Gerard with the atomic cocktail.

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The last tune was the Golden Pave, the Golden Peacock, sung by the Bashevis Singers, a group out of Melbourne, Australia. That song's about a golden peacock, but it had me thinking about it today because I was out on the beautiful Rio Grande and I saw an absolutely massive turkey vulture just circling right above the little boat I was in, dropping down, catching the morning thermals, floating up and around. He swooped closer than any turkey vulture I have ever seen, right over my head. I got to see the full red head, beautiful fringe of feathers around the edge. Got me thinking about the beautiful birds around here. Saw some flycatchers and thrushes as well. Canada geese, of course, and good old mollard families. The babies are starting to pop out. Anyways, here's a little tune from Syria.

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0: Coffee, Nigerian singer, well known for his moody tunes. I listened to that album a couple dozen times a couple years back while driving around Algeria and driving around Nebraska, actually. I was listening to that album. Right before that, we heard Ata Kadosh from Adiran, some deep Hasidic underground music. And before that, we heard Papa Kamal from the Syrian DJ Special K. It's got some great dancing tunes for all your party needs. Up next, three little love songs. Saw a friend of mine post a really lovely post on social media this week, talking about falling in love, kind of. It was really sweet to see. I don't see that often. I really liked it. Anyways, I pulled up these three Yiddish love tunes. We'll get right into them after a quick word from the radio station.
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Hey, everybody, and welcome once again to Mark Jr.'s Hi-Fi House Party. For the next 2 hours, as usual, we'll be playing music from across the decades up into the present day, and including all segments of the sonic spectrum. Tonight, that will include The Men. And to celebrate his 100th anniversary of his birthday, Miles Davis. Gonna have Roscoe Gordon and Maurice Williams and the Zodiacs. And of course, it's all on KSFR, White Rock Santa Fe, and KSQR, Cuesta Taos. So let's go.

house party for another Saturday night. I'm your host, Mark Oswald. And what you just heard was Evening Shadows by Frank Thayer and the Lyonnaise. I'm not sure why that Frank Thayer has a French name band, but the Lyonnaise, that's, I think that translates people from Lyon, France. It's off of The Troubled Streets, El Paso Rock Volume 5. So there you go, Frank Thayer and the Lyonnaise. Great song. Okay, we're going to go back and tell you what you heard on from the top on the Hi-Fi House Party. You heard Tom Waits, of course, to start off. Cut was Lucinda, Ain't Going Down. It's live 2008. And the album's called Glitter and Doom, the great Tom Waits. Then you heard Bob Dylan's song, Obviously Five Believers, by Top Jimmy and the Rhythm Pigs. They were a L.A. band in 1980s who kind of became the darling of the one of the darlings of the music scene, thanks to a residency at a punk club in a Chinese restaurant associated with the Chinese restaurant, anyway, maybe underneath it. And people like Tom Waits would come hear them play. So Top Jimmy and the Rhythm Pigs, they've just reissued their album, which is called Pigus Drunkus Maximus. Good name. Heard some Zamrock. I've always got to play some Zamrock. From the 70s, you heard I Am Not Made of Iron by Chrissy Timby Timbo and the Ngozi family. The album is called I Am Not Made of Iron. From their very first album, you heard Sly and the Family Stone. The first album was called A Whole New Thing. And the cut was Trip to Your Heart. I've been doing some catching up on the Sly and the Family Stone history. That first album, which was a flop commercially, didn't have any hit singles. Some in the band think it was the most representative of what they were trying to do, more experimental, until Sly started to figure out how to write hits, which I'm not going to dismiss. His hits are among the best ever made. Okay, you also heard I Found a New Love, Roscoe Gordon, recording on Sun Records in 1955. You heard brand new music by a band called the AMs. Their song was I've Got a New Heartache. The album's called Here Comes That Broken Heart. They come from the country music capital of Troy, New York. Then, as we said, we wanted to honor, we wanted to honor Miles Davis. May 26th, this month, will be the 100th anniversary of his birthday. We played One and One from his groundbreaking On the Corner album. We're going to play another Miles song later in the show. And then you heard Evening Shadows by Frank Thayer and the Lyonnaise. All right, we'll get back to music. Just reminding here you again that we'll be here till midnight. We really appreciate it. As always, we love our late night listeners here on KSFR. We love the people who stay up with us. And that means you're really paying attention, I think. You're not just driving around or something. So we appreciate it. We'll try to keep you, as always, interested, entertained, and awake. Okay, here's some new music by S.G. Goodman.

Okay there. You just heard Maurice Williams and the Zodiacs doing Not Stay, the one song everybody knows, or Us Old Timers Know, by Maurice and the Boys, covered but famously by Jackson Browne, for better or worse. But that was a song called Lita. It's off a collection called Maurice Williams with the Gladiolas and the Zodiacs. The complete release is 1956 to 1962. Pretty cool. You also heard from the top new music from S.G. Goodman, a singer-songwriter we like to play. That song's Pepper, a single released last month. You heard Hard Living by The Men. It's off their New York City album. I promised at the top of the show we're going to play The Men, so there you go. You heard Darling, You're Not Mine by Julie DeRocher off an EP called Wild as a Wildcat. Some rare country there, and you heard Maurice Williams. Okay, we'll get back to music here real soon. I first need to tell you that you got to do the coolest thing you can do this week. Let's go to KSFR.org. 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But we need it. I always feel like I gotta say the bad guys in Washington have put public broadcasting under attack. 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Okay. Back

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You just heard a band called the Horny Toads. It's off a collection called, let me get this right, Strange Mysterious Sounds, 1965 to 1970. So that kind of sounds like that song. Fit right in there, the Horny Toads. You don't hear them everywhere. Mark Oswald and the Hi-Fi House Party. Thank you for sticking around. I hope you can be here till midnight. The witching hour. Let me hear you what you just heard on the long set there. We started off with Bill Callahan and Dreamland. And Dreamland. That's off his latest album, My Days of 58. You heard All Your Love. Chicago's own Magic Sam, great blues classic. You heard Proud Masry by Shirley Collins, legendary folk singer in England. And she's still 90 and still going strong. You heard Play Mass by Sons of Kemet. Play them a lot. They were a great injected with tuba in their band. It was kind of like New Orleans brass band street music with free jazz added on. You heard Sons. He played the song was Play Mass. You heard Sons of Kemet, and the album's Lest We Forget. What we came here to do. Lest we forget what we came here to do. You heard The Greasy Chicken, an Andre Williams classic from the 50s. He's kept going all the decades since. You heard Plains of Neptune Part 1 from Milk Lines. They come from Toronto. Then you heard, of course, Big Brother and the Holding Company with Janis Joplin. Cuckoo performed live at the Grand Ballroom, Detroit, March 2, 1968. And after hearing that, I can't believe people tried to talk Janis into leaving that band. But I think she, from what I hear, she was pretty ambitious and she was looking for a way to go further. But I think that Big Brother stuff is the best stuff she did. Then you heard She's the One That's Got It, Tab Falco and the Panther Burns, and the album Behind the Magnolia Curtain. He's a Southern boy. You heard High on Love again by the Horny Toads. All right, you're at Nothing But a House Party. While I have your attention, I wanted to tell you about another show on KSFR Wednesdays, 1 to 3 p.m., The Groove Garden. It's a free-form experience that includes jazz, fusion, neo, soul, funk, R&B, reggae, indie rock and roll music hosted by Cheryl, DJ Cher Love Caston. She calls it music to water your spirit, heal your soil, and plant a groove in your step. Be sure to dig it. Okay, I mentioned earlier that we were going to play another Miles Davis song. His 100th, the 100th anniversary of his birthday is coming up May 26th. And here's a long segment of my favorite Miles Davis album. Called In a Silent Way, and you're gonna hear peaceful.

0: Hamed El Kassou from Morocco play us out tonight. You just heard a long cut by Miles Davis, Peaceful, in honor of the anniversary of his 100th birthday. And this will be the last thing, so you've completed another Hi-Fi House Party. Hope you have a good week. Please come back next Monday night, 10 to midnight. This is Mark Oswald signing off. 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
5: Good evening. I'm Gary Storm, and this is Oil of Dog, and I'm here to bring you all kinds of music with nothing, nothing, nothing but love.

Good evening, gents and lady men, and welcome to another Oil of Dog. I am going to begin tonight's Oil of Dog with some psychedelic era horn bands. These are rock bands, usually with a large number of personnel, whose sound is characterized by a horn section, trumpets, trombones, as well as saxophones, which are really woodwind instruments. These bands were inspired by and expounded upon the classic horn sounds of Motown and Muscle Shoals. Primarily, what they added was an intriguing combination of the swing of jazz and the backbeat of rock and roll. And the horns are not merely background instruments. They punch it out with spectacular intricacy. They dominate the music. I am going to play some horn band songs that were recorded between 1968 and 1975, roughly the end of the psychedelic era. This music is fantastic.

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0: fantastic psychedelic era horn bands. And I started off with Cold Blood. They were formed in San Francisco and are still performing today, and they're fronted by the great singer Lydia Pence. We heard her doing a terrific version of I Just Wanna Make Love to You from their first self-titled album, which was released in 1969. Cold Blood was one of the pioneers of the psychedelic funk horn sound. They had many personnel, including several members of Tower of Power. And then, of course, we heard Earth, Wind, and Fire and their great song Shining Star from their That's the Way of the World album, which was released in 1975. Earth, Wind, and Fire was founded in Chicago by Maurice White in 1970. They've had dozens of members over the years and are one of the most successful music groups of all time. Then we heard 10 Wheel Drive doing a distinctive song called I Am a Want Ad. 10 Wheel Drive was formed by a singer from New Jersey named Genya Ravan or Genya Ravan. I've never known the correct pronunciation. In putting the band together, she put out a call for musicians who could read sheet music. That was from their first album, which was called Construction No. 1, released in 1969. Then we heard Chicago doing two tracks that ran together, Prologue and Someday, with the parenthetical title August 29, 1968. Chicago is one of the longest-lasting, best-selling, and most successful rock bands ever. They began in 1967 in, as you would expect, Chicago. The piece I played was from their experimental and politically charged first album called Chicago Transit Authority, which I bought the year it was released back in 1969, having no idea what it was about. I bought it for its cover. The song I played begins with the sound of anti-war protesters chanting, "The whole world is watching," at the 1968 Democratic National Convention in Chicago. After that, we heard the group Dreams and a song called Why Can't I Find a Home? Dreams was an important jazz rock band of the time and helped start the careers of some of the greatest jazz rockers of all time, including Billy Cobham, Don Gralnick, and the Brecker Brothers, all of whom played on this song. Finally, of course, we heard Blood, Sweat, and Tears and their hit You've Made Me So Very Happy from their second eponymous album, which was released in 1968. Blood, Sweat, and Tears is still around, and they've had scores of personnel. They were formed by Al Kooper in 1967, who left after their first album. Their second album featured the phenomenal singer David Clayton Thomas, and it was a huge hit. It is truly a great album, perfect from beginning to end. There are a gazillion horn groups I could play, and I'm sure you thought of several I didn't play, but rest assured I'll be doing sets like this for all time to come. I'm Gary Storm. I'll be back.
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0: In this next segment of Oil of Dog, I am going to play for you a long suite of songs from one of the greatest progressive rock albums ever made. The album to which I refer is Hero and Heroine by Straubs. This was a departure from the more folk rock creations in Straubs' previous albums, and it is a fully realized masterpiece. The second side of this record has six songs, and I believe they comprise a unified composition. These six songs encompass a suite that explores the subject of heroism, and it is not a cheerful or optimistic view of the hero or the heroine. In the first song, Hero and Heroine, the shipwrecked hero is beckoned to shore by the fleecy white heroine. However, to my perception, the song is alluding to the Odyssey by Homer. The heroine is a combination of Circe, who enchants him, Calypso, who exploits his helplessness, and the sirens, who draw him to his doom. In this song, the heroine is the one who possesses all the strength and freedom, and she turns into a dove and flies away, leaving the hero to sail all alone to die. The next song, Midnight Sun, seems to lament that his heroine is now as elusive as the warmth of the midnight sun. The next song, Out in the Cold, describes the hero wandering city streets, saying, "Now I know how it feels to be old, out in the cold." Round and Round, the next song, I think is about all the hopeless cycles of life, about how there is nothing hopeful for which to live. Lay a Little Light on Me is a rather pathetic and desperate plea for kindness in an unkind world. The last song of the suite, entitled Hero's Theme, is largely instrumental, except for some vocals that sound like they are being played backwards at the very end. You can decide if it is hopeful or despairing. But before we delve into a progressive rock masterpiece, let's enjoy a few moments of commentary by Jerry Seinfeld.
3: We all try and prevent ourselves from getting ripped off. We all think we're very clever, you know. We think we can outthink the crooks, you know. Go to the beach, go in the water, put your wallet in the sneaker, who's gonna know? What criminal mind could penetrate this fortress of security? I put it down by the toe, they never look there. They check the heels, they move on. So feeble, the things we come up with, the foil crooks, you know, the wanted posters at the post office. You're there, you got your package. You're trying to mail something. This guy's wanted in 12 states. Yeah, now what? Okay. You know, I check the guy standing in line behind me. If it's not him, that's pretty much all I can do. Why don't they just hold on to this guy when they're taking his picture? The guy's there with you. Come out from behind the camera, grab him! No, we don't do that. We take their picture, we let them go. That's how we get the front and side shot. The front is his face, the side is him leaving. Why don't they put the pictures of the criminals on the postage stamps? Let the postman look for them. He's out there walking around all day. He's got the uniform on. Can he do something? Ah, right, we got a letter for you here, Mr. John. Hey, wait a second.

Irresistible white-fleeced hero in search of the peace which she alone could offer. Thus he knelt before her feet, wary lest their eyes should meet. He knew his life was incomplete.

0: I began with Jerry Seinfeld discussing crooks, and then a progressive rock masterpiece. I played a suite of songs from an album that Straubs released in 1974 called Hero and Heroine. The names of the songs were Hero and Heroine, Midnight Sun, Out in the Cold, Round and Round, Lay a Little Light on Me, and Hero's Theme. I'm Gary Storm. I'll be back.
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5: Historically, there have been a ton of seats that have been up for grabs in the House of Representatives, and that number is shrinking and shrinking. It's partly partisan gerrymandering. It's also self-sorting. The blue areas are getting bluer, and the red areas are getting redder.
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0: In this next segment of Oil of Dog, we are going to listen to some multinational folk. These are recordings I have pulled together of musicians of diverse, indeed distinct nationalities and cultures who gather together and find an identity between their two musics. Thus, in this set, you will hear blends that include Norwegian and African music, Latin and Middle Eastern music, and Australian Aboriginal didgeridoo and American jazz. But before we go global, let's listen to some recollections by Dane Cook.
7: We've always had creepy people around. Somewhere in your life, there's a creepy individual. And it starts off when we're youngins. When we're youngins, there's a creepy person. Back in school, back in the day, which, by the way, I don't know if you know this, was a Wednesday. That's a little fun fact. Yeah, when you refer to back in the day, it was a Wednesday. Take that home, chew it. It's delicious. Back when we were little tots, there was always that one kid in school, that kid in class, smelled like piss. Right? Robbie was his name. Robbie or Obby. He was an Obby name. And Obby didn't just smell like a hint of piss. He didn't smell like a smidgen of piss. That kid smelled like he was dipped in a vat of piss. Like he woke up that morning and said, "Woo, bring on the piss." And someone brought on the piss. I don't know who would bring piss on, but you can pretty much hire anybody on Google these days to just type in piss painters or something, and I'm sure somebody would come over and coat you down, put a sheen of piss on you for a reasonable price. He would steal from the class. He was a fucking thief. A fucking stealing thief. He would use his piss vapor as a way to deter you from watching him steal shit from the class. Because he's a thief. A klepto thief, Obby. He would always take my favorite markers, those smelly markers. Remember those? The teacher would put them out. Everybody'd freak. Give me the red one. Give me the red one. This smells like cherries. I guarantee you this. It's like cherries, but it's a marker. Give me the brown one. I'll trade you. Give me the cinnamon. This one's cinnamon. The brown is cinnamon. How do they do this? How do they do this? But the black one always smelled like an asshole, didn't it? You grab the black one. What is that? It's a bag of asses. I'm keeping this. This one's mine. I can't stop, guys. I can't. I just saw Jesus' eyes. This marker has shown me Jesus' eyes. And even though this marker smelt like an asshole, and you just saw Jesus' eyes, there was still a kid following you around. Can I smell it? Can I smell it? What is it? Can I say, hey? And finally, he would aggravate you until you were like, here, fine, smell it. And when he leaned in, you go, ah! Nice face. I'm gonna puke blood. What are you? What are you? Your whole life.

0: I began with Dane Cook discussing creepy people and then some multinational folk music. First was Kirsten Brattenberg doing two songs that ran together, Hovor Hedi and Gien. As always, please forgive my mispronunciations. Kirsten Brattenberg is a Norwegian vocalist who collaborated with African musicians Solo Kisoko and Kwame Sereba. That was a Norwegian song performed with a dodo, which is a mouth bow, a djembe, a mouth harp, and a kora, which is a West African harp. Then we heard David Hudson, who is an Australian Aboriginal musician who plays many instruments, including Western instruments. In this song, which was called New Shoes, he plays the didgeridoo and the Western trap set. Then we heard Strunz and Farah. George Strunz is from Costa Rica, and Ardeshir Farah is from Iran. They are virtuoso guitarists who bring both Middle Eastern and Latin cultures to their music. That was a song called Gypsy Earrings. Then we heard a song called Island Groove by Mickey Hart, who you know as one of the drummers from the Grateful Dead, but he is also a noted musicologist. He has spent much of his career studying and recording the music of Aboriginal peoples around the world. He has worked with ethnomusicologists at the Library of Congress and the Smithsonian Institution. This was from his Great Planet Drum album, in which he explores percussion from around the world. Finally, we heard Doug Adams and Light Rain, and that was a song called Burning Blue. Doug Adams is a fiddle player from the USA who performs with musicians who play Middle Eastern instruments. I'm Gary Storm. I'll be back.
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0: Taqwakor is a form of rock music that identifies itself with Islam. It is often punk music, but there are also metal, hip-hop, and electronic groups that are included in this category of Islamic rock. I featured Taqwakor music on a previous episode of Oil of Dog, but I will remind you what it is all about. Interestingly and bizarrely, it appears that this entire musical movement was inspired by a novel. In 2003, a writer named Michael Muhammad Knight published a novel called The Taqwakors. I think he actually coined the term Taqwakor. The novel was eventually made into a great movie, which I highly recommend. The name is a portmanteau or blend of the morpheme core from the expression hardcore and the Arabic word taqwa. Taqwa in Arabic means most simply the idea of protection, and in Islam it refers to protecting oneself from unrighteousness. It is most often translated into English as fear of God. The term taqwa appears frequently in the Quran and refers to avoiding doing anything that would displease Allah. Young people inspired by Knight's book started forming real taqwakor bands. As I have explained several times in the past, recent world events give the false impression that Islam forbids music. So how can taqwakor, Islamic punk metal and hip-hop bands, exist at all? I have read the entire Quran, and I encountered nothing that flatly forbids music. Outside the Quran, there are hadiths, which are religious interpretations written by scholars. Some, written by really uptight and conservative scholars, interpret the Quran as forbidding music. In my opinion, these are written by phony scholars who want to use Islam to manipulate people. They interpret certain expressions from the Quran, for example, expressions that translate as instructions to avoid false, vain words and vain talk. The scholars interpret these expressions as referring to music. Personally, I think that is a complete distortion of what the Quran says. The Quran does not forbid music. Only loony brains do. Just like Christianity, Islam has its share of hypocritical loony brains. In contrast, the Quran tells how Allah gave psalms to David, referring to the psalms in the Bible. The psalms are often put to music. So it seems that Allah actually gave music to humans. One interesting note, I have heard recordings of recitations of the Quran, and they actually chant or sing it, and it is some of the most beautiful music I have ever heard. Nothing in the Quran forbids music. Islam, like any other major world religion with millions of followers, has many different sects, many different ways of interpreting its primary scripture. That is why Taqwa Corps could arise. The scene is composed of Muslims, many of whom openly reject traditional interpretations of Islam and live their own lifestyle within or sometimes outside the religion. Most of these bands formed in the U.S. and other Western nations. I think that part of the drive behind this music is rage that any young person would feel at the way Muslims and Arabs in general have been marginalized and discriminated against. And what better way to articulate rage than punk and metal and hip-hop? I should note, too, that the people who have called themselves Taqwa Corps are not just musicians, but artists, writers, filmmakers, bloggers, and other people who identify with this mashing of cultures. Enough of my expostulation. Let's get into this music. Taqwa Corps.

Sometimes I have faith. Sometimes I have faith in God, I do. I feel spiritual, my heart feels at peace. But I don't know, just other times, I literally feel like I'm tunnel surfing through decadence. Have you ever been to the West End, to the city, in like rush hour, and it's like real busy, and all these bodies are charging towards you, and you're going in the opposite direction, and you like have to get somewhere real quick, and you find yourself literally surfing through the bodies? It's like those bodies

0: 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I'm Patrick Davis. Coming up on KSFR News, as the state's case against Meta continues, a state epidemiologist testified that social media is a significant factor in New Mexico's adolescent mental health crisis. I'll have more on that story, plus New Mexico's weather, after world news from the BBC, right here on KSFR.
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3: BBC News with Govinda Gill. Three ministers in the British government have resigned as pressure mounts on Keir Starmer to stand down as Prime Minister. A government source has told the BBC that Sir Keir refused to discuss his leadership or poor election results during a cabinet meeting. More than 80 Labour MPs have now called for the Prime Minister to resign, but several ministers have expressed support for him. Our correspondent Harry Farley is outside 10 Downing Street.
4: As we've been talking, we've also seen a growing number of Labour MPs publicly sharing their support for the Prime Minister, those loyal to him still, making that known, making that public, under encouragement, I'm told, from Number 10. There is obviously a rearguard action taking place with those Labour MPs who still back the Prime Minister wanting to make that known publicly. And I'm also told that messages about the market reaction to some of the uncertainty that we've seen today has been shared around Labour MPs. The message there that more chaos, more uncertainty, more changing leadership would increase the cost of government borrowing, would do more damage to people's mortgages.
3: President Trump has announced talks with Cuba, saying it had asked for help. From Washington, Bernd de Busman reports.
5: Mr. Trump's post on Truth Social comes amid escalating pressure from the administration towards communist-run Cuba, 150 kilometers from American shores. Mr. Trump vowed that Cuba was next after U.S. commandos toppled longtime ally Nicolas Maduro from power in January, which was followed by a wave of fresh and expanded financial sanctions, a punishing fuel blockade, and stricter restrictions on U.S. travel and remittances. His announcement came hours before a highly anticipated trip to China, which has publicly called on Washington to end its blockade and sanctions on Cuba.
3: President Volodymyr Zelensky's former top aide, Andriy Yermak, has appeared at an anti-corruption court hearing after being named as a suspect in an alleged multi-million money laundering scheme. The former chief of staff is suspected of being part of a criminal group that laundered over $10 million through an elite housing development outside Kyiv. He's denied owning property in the estate. The pace of inflation in the United States has risen again. It now stands at 4%. Samira Hussain reports from Washington.
6: The war with Iran is hitting the world's largest economy, pushing up the cost of living for Americans. The latest inflation figures came in higher than many economists were expecting, driven in large part by skyrocketing energy costs. It's not just gasoline and fuel that have gone up, food and housing, airfares and clothing have all increased too. U.S. President Donald Trump maintains the high price of oil is temporary and will drop when the conflict is over.
3: This is the World News from the BBC.
0: This is KSFR News. I'm Patrick Davis. State epidemiologist Dylan Pell took the stand Monday in the landmark civil case in which State Attorney General Raul Torres has accused Meta of endangering the physical and mental health of the state's children. The state claims that Meta platforms Facebook, Instagram, and WhatsApp expose kids to inappropriate content and sexual predators. The state also seeks to force the company to implement a radical overhaul of business practices to remedy that harm. Pell testified on behalf of the New Mexico Department of Justice and called social media a, quote, significant contributing factor to the state's adolescent mental health crisis. The Santa Fe New Mexican reports that Pell's testimony focused primarily on surveys and studies that appear to illustrate both the deteriorating mental health of the state's children and the rise in their social media use. The trial continues today. A detainee at an ICE facility in New Mexico has been moved to Washington State after going on a hunger strike. Reporter Glenn Folachensky has more.
7: A Cuban immigrant held in a New Mexico immigration detention facility alleges federal immigration authorities subjected him to an abrupt, grueling transfer spanning multiple states during an ongoing hunger strike. According to Source New Mexico, Rogelio Bolufe has been held in the Torrance County Detention Facility in Estancia since August. He began the hunger strike about 2 weeks ago after alleging that employees of CoreCivic, the private prison operator, seized his legal documents. CoreCivic denies the allegation. Last week, Bolufe said that over the course of 48 hours, he was transferred to an ICE facility at Fort Bliss in Texas, then to Alabama, then to Mesa, Arizona, then to a detention facility in Washington. His exact location is currently unknown. May 1st marked 6 months since Governor Michelle Lujan Grisham launched New Mexico's universal child care system, which expands eligibility for state-subsidized care with no copayment to all families, regardless of income. Since then, according to the Santa Fe New Mexican, the state added capacity for more than 1,300 kids. But data from the state Early Childhood Education Department published last year shows the true need is more than 10 times that number. Lujan Grisham said in a recent interview she expects the system's capacity issues will be ironed out in the next 2 to 3 years as the state continues to invest in early childhood infrastructure.
0: That was Glenn Folachensky reporting. Today will be sunny with a high temperature of 87 degrees. Look for mostly clear skies tonight with an overnight low of 55. For KSFR News, I'm Patrick Davis.
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9: Does that mean that you got to worry about you're getting eaten if you attend the performance?
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9: 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I'm Bud Ryan. 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
10: Sean Conlon.
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9: 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So I've got some classical music to start things off and enjoy.

0: Ooh. It's kind of an abrupt ending when you take it off there.
1: Something to... Anyway, we are back. Sorry about the abrupt ending. We ended it a track or two earlier. So that was Thomas Addis. It's Addis Conducts Addis. And that was The Dance of Death. I'm sure you were self-translating in from the German. With the lyrics. But anyway, we're here for your help. And Sean and I play a diverse set of music on Tuesdays. We usually start with classical because it's a little early at 9 o'clock in the morning, and then we build up to some jazz or world music. So anyway, we're following that format right now, but Sean and I are going to switch off in each hour. But anyway, give us a call. Go ahead, Sean.
0: So the number to call is 505-510-5737. 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If we can raise $500 during the show, that will be matched and doubled by a fellow listener. Thank you so much to the fellow listener. And so right now, your money goes twice as far at KSFR, and there's not many places where you can say that these days.
1: Definitely not. It's certainly not at the gas pump.
0: So we rely on listener support. This programming wouldn't exist without it, and right now we need your support more than ever. Thanks to, you know, the removal of federal funding for public media in this country, there are people, groups who are sort of at odds with news gatherers, and so they've cut funding for the CPB. They've cut funding for the Voice of America. They've cut funding, or rather they are trying to rein in the reportage at the military paper, whose name escapes me right now. So
1: the Onion?
0: You know, news gathering is a vital part of democracy. 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
1: 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I mean, wow, just on our show, you hear a diverse bunch of music. But, you know, if you should try to listen to each program on the station at least once, you know, to find out what's really there. And, but they're, boy, some of these DJs really dig deep for finding great music to play.
0: We're going back to music right now, but please make that call, 510-5737.

0: classical jazz quartet with Kenny Barron and Ron Carter, and that is Johann Sebastian Bach's Air.
1: Yeah, it sounded like Bach.
0: And, Bach.
1: Yes.
0: And, it's the KSFR Spring Fun Drive.
1: Yes.
0: And we're waiting your call.
1: Yeah, so please give us a call, 505-510-5737, 505-510-5737. 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
1: Yeah, and it's no joke. 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
0: Now, Bud and I are here every Tuesday morning, and we have a great morning lineup here at KSFR. We've got John Trinacosta on Mondays, Tony Jackson on Wednesday, Susan O'Hori with music from all around the globe on Thursday mornings.
1: She plays the most diverse music. 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
0: And then, of course, Helga and Kona.
1: Yeah.
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1: Yeah, please take advantage of it. 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
0: We are going back to music right now, and while the music is playing, the phone still works. So.
1: Yeah, we're not the ones answering the phone, so.
0: Yeah, so you don't have to wait till the music starts, but while the music plays, you can call then. Anytime is good. 505-510-5737.

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0: And who doesn't want to have their money go twice as far? 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So 505-510-5737, 505-510-5737. 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
1: There was an issue with the ringer on the phone this morning, I'm informed. 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And if you left a voicemail, you'll be hearing back from us shortly. But do make that call, 505-510-5737. That's 510-KSFR. You get a great diversity and range of music here on KSFR. 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
0: I was blown away when I first started listening to KSFR, how many great shows there were on here. And I think my knowledge of music is pretty diverse and deep. And boy, I've learned a lot over the years. 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

0: Buster Williams and a solo bass version of Joaquin Rodrigo's Concierto de Aranjuez.
1: Yeah, that was interesting, to say the least. Of course, for a second, I thought it was the Beatles, but, you know, it's funny how your ears can play tricks on you.
0: Okay. Well, 505-510-5737 is the number to call. It's the KSFR Spring Fund Drive. And we do this a couple times a year to raise the funds that are needed to keep this station on the air. Bud and I and all of the music folks that you hear on the air at KSFR, we are volunteers. We do this out of our love for the music, our love for sharing the music. But we can't do it without a little bit of financial help from our listeners, because we need to pay for things like the electricity to send the signal out over the airwaves, insurance, which is an incredibly high expense, believe it or not, programming like the BBC World Service and Amy Goodman, and the satellite equipment to pull that programming in off the satellites.
1: And our full-time employees.
0: And the full-time employees, the news department. Patrick and Glenn are doing a great, great job. And, of course, we have some other news volunteers like Mary Lou Cooper. And I for one, really appreciate the local news updates that KSFR brings us every hour, Monday through Friday.
1: Absolutely. It's really important to know what's going on in the community. And, again, democracy doesn't work if you're not getting the correct information. And by correct, I mean truthful information, not with a political bent to it, just the truth. And it's amazing how much, especially with the attack against the news that the Trump administration has been doing, it's not that easy to find truthful news. But you're getting it here at KSFR, along with just great music. So give us a call, 505-510-5737, 505-510-5737, or ksfr.org. 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And again, thank you to everybody who has ever contributed to KSFR. We wouldn't be here if all you people who have come before haven't contributed. So thank you. And for all those who continue to contribute to the station, thank you.
0: It's been a little quiet this first hour. It could be due in part to some phone malfunctioning we had earlier. But we do have a $500 matching challenge in place. So if you call now, your contribution will be matched and doubled up to $500 for the program this morning. So if we can raise $500, it will be matched and we'll make $1,000. Now, we'd love to make far more than that this morning, but we can only do it with your help. 505-510-5737.
1: Yeah, please take advantage of those matching funds. It would be crazy not to, especially if you're going to give anyway. You know, now I understand if you want to hold out to my show on Friday, but really, get it done now. You know, so anyway, 505-510-5737, 505-510-5737.
0: There's nothing to be gained from procrastination.
1: Although I did spend a career in grammar school and high school.
0: Yeah, and look where it got you.
1: Right here. Right here it was sending me to. So, yes.
0: All right, we are 20 seconds away from going to the news. While the news is airing, you can still call in. 505-510-5737. We'll be back with the second hour of the show. We've got some jazz lined up. And you can also go online to ksfr.org. Thanks so much.
2: 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Coming up on KSFR News, as the state's case against Meta continues, a state epidemiologist testified that social media is a significant factor in New Mexico's adolescent mental health crisis. I'll have more on that story, plus New Mexico's weather, after world news from the BBC, right here on KSFR.
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5: BBC News with Govinda Gill. A fourth minister has resigned from the British government as pressure mounts on Keir Starmer to stand down as Prime Minister. The resignations follow poor election results for the governing Labour Party. One of the departing ministers, Jess Phillips, said his government was not doing enough to deliver change. Here's our political correspondent, Rob Watson.
6: It is a standoff, right? Because you've got the Prime Minister and his supporters, and he still has some saying, it would be nuts to have a leadership contest. There's a war going on. The Conservatives tried it. We've had six Prime Ministers in 10 years. Do we really want to make that seven? How would that look to the world? How would that look to the country? But then you've got a standoff with another chunk of the Labour Party, which is saying, Keir Starmer is... position is unrecoverable. We will never get anywhere with Keir Starmer. The country hates him. Let's get rid of him at some point.
5: President Trump has announced talks with Cuba, saying it was failing in an ask for help. Mr. Trump's post on social media doesn't give specific details, but comes amid escalating US pressure on the communist-run island, where it had imposed an oil blockade and fresh financial sanctions. The UN Secretary General, Antonio Guterres, has called for meaningful dialogue.
7: Our position in relation to the sanctions in Cuba is very clear. There is a resolution every year of the General Assembly that considers those sanctions to be in violation of international law. And obviously, we are very worried with the humanitarian situation in Cuba, and we believe that there are no military solution that can be thought for Cuba.
5: Inflation in the United States has hit a three-year high, with energy costs chiefly to blame. They increased by almost 18% in April as the fallout from President Trump's war on Iran is increasingly felt by the US consumer. Food and housing costs are also up, along with airfares and clothing. President Volodymyr Zelensky's former top aide, Andriy Yermak, has appeared at an anti-corruption court hearing a day after being named as a suspect in an alleged multi-million dollar money laundering scheme. The former chief of staff and lead negotiator is suspected of being part of a criminal group that laundered over $10 million through an elite housing development outside Kyiv. He's denied owning property in the estate. Abdul-Jalil Abdurusulov reports from the capital.
8: Ukrainian prosecutors have requested that Mr. Yermak be held in custody or released on $4 million bail. The Special Anti-Corruption Prosecutor's Office has named him as a suspect in a multi-million money laundering scheme linked to a luxury housing project. Mr. Yermak was a close ally of President Zelensky, and many wonder whether the president's name will surface in this case. However, prosecutors say that Volodymyr Zelensky is not under investigation.
5: World News from the BBC.
2: This is KSFR News. I'm Patrick Davis. The New Mexico School for the Arts in Santa Fe has received a $250,000 award from the national nonprofit organizations Building Hope and Brightbound. The award recognizes schools, particularly in under-resourced communities, that are helping students explore and prepare for future careers. New Mexico School for the Arts offers pre-professional arts training alongside academics and achieves a 97% graduation rate. Prize funding will support the new film and cinematic storytelling department, which intends to prepare students for careers in New Mexico's film industry. According to the school's website, students can also receive high school as well as college credits for classes taken as part of the dual credit film program. State epidemiologist Dylan Pell took the stand Monday in the landmark civil case in which State Attorney General Raul Torres has accused Meta of endangering the physical and mental health of the state's children. The state claims that Meta platforms Facebook, Instagram, and WhatsApp expose kids to inappropriate content and sexual predators. The state also seeks to force the company to implement a radical overhaul of business practices to remedy that harm. Pell testified on behalf of the New Mexico Department of Justice and called social media a, quote, significant contributing factor to the state's adolescent mental health crisis. The Santa Fe New Mexican reports that Pell's testimony focused primarily on surveys and studies that appear to illustrate both the deteriorating mental health of the state's children and the rise in their social media use. The trial continues today. A detainee at an ICE facility in New Mexico has been moved to Washington State after going on a hunger strike. Reporter Glenn Folachensky has more.
9: A Cuban immigrant held in a New Mexico immigration detention facility alleges federal immigration authorities subjected him to an abrupt, grueling transfer spanning multiple states during an ongoing hunger strike. According to Source New Mexico, Rogelio Bolufe has been held in the Torrance County Detention Facility in Estancia since August. He began the hunger strike about 2 weeks ago after alleging that employees of CoreCivic, the private prison operator, seized his legal documents. CoreCivic denies the allegation. Last week, Bolufe said that over the course of 48 hours, he was transferred to an ICE facility at Fort Bliss in Texas, then to Alabama, then to Mesa, Arizona, then to a detention facility in Washington. His exact location is currently unknown.
2: That was Glenn Folachensky reporting. Today will be sunny with a high temperature of 87 degrees. Look for mostly clear skies tonight with an overnight low of 55. 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
1: Boy, I don't think I know that band, Flight Demonstrations. Anyway, you missed a joke.
0: I often do.
1: Yes, this is Sowing Seeds. I'm Bud Ryan. I'm sitting across the desk from Sean Conlon, and it's our fun drive. So, Sean.
0: 505-510-5737 is the number to call. 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We rely on listeners to keep this programming going. The news updates from the BBC World Service and locally, the Amy Goodman program in the morning, the BBC World Service overnight, all of the great music shows you get here on KSFR, they are made possible by your support. 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So please call 505-510-5737. 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
1: Yeah, so please take advantage of that. 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

I sure thought I was happy when away. Putting you down was tearing me up. That's the reason I'm calling you home to say. Everybody's gonna tell me I'm a dancing man. I really, truly, truly, truly, truly, truly can dig it. I really and truly, truly can dig it.

Nat Adderley and The Work Song. And Lewis Hayes is on drums on that track. Lewis Hayes will be here playing in Albuquerque Thursday night at the Outpost Performance Space. He will be in Santa Fe on Saturday night at Unit B, but that show is sold out. And he will be up in Taos on Sunday night. I'm not sure of the venue. I believe it's the Taos Community Auditorium. But if you live up that way and you're interested in going to see it,

0: But, you know, we're here. It's our fund drive. 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And were you about to play a song or?
1: No, I'm just setting up something for the future. 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
0: 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And anything you want to add there, Sean?
1: I do. First of all, donations are tax deductible, and there has been a change to the tax law this year that makes it makes that deduction a little more in reach for folks, because over the years I've had a lot of people tell me, well, yeah, my contribution would be deductible if I itemized my taxes. You don't have to. You now get an automatic $2,000 deduction for tax for charitable contributions if you make them. You don't get it if you don't.
0: Yeah.
1: But you don't have to itemize to take advantage of a deduction up to $2,000. So there's that. You can receive a deduction from your taxes for your donation. You can also get your donation matched and doubled right now. We have a listener who will gladly match donations received during the show this morning up to $500. We've shut the studio door because there was some hubbub going on outside, so I'm not sure what's happening in the phone room, if it's been quiet or not, and where we might stand in terms of that $500 match. 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
0: Yeah, and like I've been saying, 2 minutes at tops to do it at KSFR.org. So please take advantage of that easy way of donating. And yeah.
1: It's quick, it's easy, it's secure. And if you do it right now, your donation will be matched and doubled. 505-510-5737. We are, is it time? Yeah, it's time to go back to music, but please keep the calls coming. Keep the online contributions coming. We'll see you in a couple of minutes here.

0: Right, that was Dexter Gordon from one of my favorite albums of his, Sophisticated Giant, which is with an orchestra. And that was Fried Bananas that we heard, a song he played a lot live. But that was a totally different interpretation because you don't play the Village Vanguard with a full orchestra.
1: Only with great difficulty.
0: Oh, boy. It basically holds 100 people. Some orchestras have like 80, 90. And with the band besides, you just... How many patrons did you allow in tonight? Three. That's all they could fit. But anyway, if you've ever been to the Village Vanguard, it's a rather small club in New York City for jazz. All right, so Sean, you wanted to play the announcements?
1: We're going to hear some announcements. We'll be right back.
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1: Thank you, Martha, and yes, that number is 505-510-5737.
0: Yeah, give us a call. Help out the station. Help yourselves out. You know, there's a lot of joy by listening to KSFR, and there's a lot of good information on KSFR. 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
1: I know a lot of people who make KSFR part of their regular morning routine, listening to the BBC World Service to catch up on what's going on around the world overnight, and listening to Amy Goodman from 8 to 9, and then sticking around for some great music with the likes of John Trenacosta and Tony Jackson, and Helga and Susan O'Hori. 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And also, for the purposes of this match, we'll multiply that monthly amount by 12, and that will be the match amount that we receive. 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
0: Yeah, so please take advantage of that. 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So 505-510-5737, 505-510-5737. 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
1: It's very quick and easy and secure. 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

0: from the album Basra. That's drummer Pete LaRocca, who was born Pete Sims, but he worked so often with Latin bands, he changed his name to Pete LaRocca professionally.
1: Okay.
0: And Joe Henderson on saxophone on that one. That's Lazy Afternoon. And we heard Satima B. Benjamin, vocalist from South Africa, before that 1965 session, produced by Duke Ellington, and Darn That Dream. 14 minutes before 11 o'clock, it's the KSFR Spring Fun Drive. The number to call is 505-510-5737. That's 510-KSFR. 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We can't do it without you. And right now, there is a fellow listener who's willing to match your contributions for this morning. Please give us a call, 505-510-5737.
1: Yeah, up to $500, so please take advantage of that. 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
0: You can also go online to Oh, you already said that.
1: Yes, I did.
0: 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Starting to lose it a little bit here. Yeah, it's been a little quiet.
1: Lack of caffeine, Ben's.
0: Lack of caffeine. I've had to give that up this week.
1: Okay.
0: Medical issue. Don't want to talk about it. Okay. That's why I'm faltering here.
1: See? Lack of caffeine.
0: It's the withdrawal.
1: Yeah. So anyway, 505-510-5737. If you get the machine, just leave your name and number and somebody will get back to you as soon as humanly possible for these folks that are here answering the phones. There are some people in the meeting right now, so maybe the phones aren't being answered when you call. So that's the reason why you leave your name and number, because we do not want to lose your phone call.
0: You know, KSFR hosts a number of great programs. We have the morning lineup Monday through Friday, John Trenacosta on Mondays. We're here on Tuesday mornings, Tony Jackson on Wednesday, Susan O'Hori and her global music program on Thursday, and the inimitable Helga Ancona on Friday mornings. We also have shows in the afternoon like Jazz Impressions on Monday, Mark and Paula with the Roadside Distraction on Tuesday, the Groove Garden on Wednesday, and the Thursday afternoon Function at the Junction show with DJ Bird. And who does Fridays?
1: Oh, that Bud Ryan guy. You know, one of those ex-New Yorkers. You got to be careful of those folks for sure.
0: With what does he play? I've never listened to that show.
1: A mixture of rock and roll, blues, soul music, and a jazz tune always, because jazz is an American invention, so you want to celebrate jazz, and singers like Sinatra and Ella and Shirley Horn, Mel Torme, Chet Baker, all those great singers.
0: 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That's 510-KSFR.

0: Well, that wasn't my initial intent, but it happened because I like to pair those two guys together. We first heard Frank Sinatra doing From This Moment On, and we just heard Chet Baker doing a ballad version of The Thrill Is Gone. Yeah, love those two guys singing together.
1: So we're down to the final couple minutes of this second hour of the program. It's the KSFR Spring Fund Drive. 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So please do that now.
0: Yeah, take advantage of it. And this is, of course, Sowing Seeds. And Sean and I are here every Tuesday morning from 9 to noon. Or let's say one of us is almost always here. I especially like to take one Tuesday off a month. For a couple of different reasons, but that's of no consequence right now. 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
2: 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I'm Patrick Davis. Coming up on KSFR News, a recently released state feasibility study finds that Española could potentially support a lowrider museum, and a Santa Fe charter school has received a national grant to support its new film program. 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
5: BBC News with Govinda Gill. A fourth minister has resigned from the British government as pressure mounts on Keir Starmer to stand down as Prime Minister. The resignations follow poor election results for the governing Labour Party. One of the departing ministers, Jess Phillips, said his government was not doing enough to deliver change. Harry Farley has the latest from Westminster.
6: So Keir Starmer, for now, is defiant. In a message to Cabinet this morning, he said, "The country expects us to get on with governing. That is what I'm doing." He added the party has a process for challenging a leader, and that has not been triggered. Under Labour's rules, a fifth of its MPs, currently 81, must nominate a candidate. More than 80 have called on Sir Keir to step down, but they disagree on who should replace him. At the same time, more than 100 Labour MPs have signed a statement saying this is no time for a leadership contest.
5: President Trump has announced talks with Cuba, saying it had asked for help. From Washington, Bernd de Boosman reports.
7: Mr. Trump's post on Truth Social comes amid escalating pressure from the administration towards communist-run Cuba, 150 kilometers from American shores. Mr. Trump vowed that Cuba was next after U.S. commandos toppled longtime ally Nicolas Maduro from power in January, which was followed by a wave of fresh and expanded financial sanctions, a punishing fuel blockade, and stricter restrictions on U.S. travel and remittances. His announcement came hours before a highly anticipated trip to China, which has publicly called on Washington to end its blockade and sanctions on Cuba.
5: President Volodymyr Zelensky's former top aide, Andriy Yermak, has appeared at an anti-corruption court hearing a day after being named as a suspect in an alleged multi-million dollar money laundering scheme. The former chief of staff and lead negotiator is suspected of being part of a criminal group that laundered $10 million through an elite housing development outside Kyiv. His lawyer has called the charges groundless. The Syrian authorities have arrested a former Air Force chief, the latest high-profile Assad-era official to be detained. The current leadership is intent on bringing to justice key figures from the regime, which it overthrew at the end of 2024. Sebastian Usher reports.
8: Jayez al-Mus is the latest Assad-era figure to have his mugshot published after his arrest. The EU sanctioned him a decade ago for his involvement in the violent repression of the Syrian people, including the use of chemical weapons. His detention follows that of two generals last Friday, as the Syrian government tries to speed up the process of ensuring accountability for the crimes committed under both Hafez and Bashar al-Assad. Many of those at the top of the former regime, however, are unlikely to face such justice, as they managed to make their escape, including, of course, Bashar al-Assad himself.
5: BBC News.
2: This is KSFR News. I'm Patrick Davis. A new state study found that Española has the community support, visitor potential, and cultural foundation needed to sustain a dedicated lowrider museum. But significant planning and funding remain before the project moves forward. Joanne Medina is a lowrider enthusiast and event coordinator with the Española Lowrider Association.
9: So I see a big potential. I know it will bring high revenue because I work by the Santuario, which is a shrine here in Chimayo. And I get a lot of tourists that ask us, you know, what's going on? When are they going to get it built?
2: The New Mexico Department of Cultural Affairs released the report on Thursday, which evaluates governance options, potential sites, operational needs, and long-term viability. Before any plans can move forward, the museum will require a formal governance structure and long-term operational funding, but Medina remains optimistic.
9: We are the lowrider capital of the world, and I believe we are, especially now. It's getting bigger and better and more positive.
2: Medina hopes the museum can spread awareness of the lowrider culture she's been a part of since the 1980s. The New Mexico School for the Arts in Santa Fe has received a $250,000 award from the national nonprofit organizations Building Hope and Brightbound. The award recognizes schools, particularly in under-resourced communities, that are helping students explore and prepare for future careers. New Mexico School for the Arts offers pre-professional arts training alongside academics and achieves a 97% graduation rate. Prize funding will support the new film and cinematic storytelling department, which intends to prepare students for careers in New Mexico's film industry. According to the school's website, students can also receive high school as well as college credits for classes taken as part of the dual credit film program. State epidemiologist Dylan Pell took the stand Monday in the landmark civil case in which State Attorney General Raul Torres has accused Meta of endangering the physical and mental health of the state's children. The state claims that Meta platforms Facebook, Instagram, and WhatsApp expose kids to inappropriate content and sexual predators. Pell testified on behalf of the New Mexico Department of Justice and called social media a, quote, significant contributing factor to the state's adolescent mental health crisis. The Santa Fe New Mexican reports that Pell's testimony focused primarily on surveys and studies that appear to illustrate both the deteriorating mental health of the state's children and the rise in their social media use. The trial continues today. Today will be sunny with a high temperature of 87 degrees. Look for mostly clear skies tonight with an overnight low of 55. For KSFR News, I'm Patrick Davis.
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1: And we want to thank Douglas Kay, who recently donated, and also our old pal Anonymous. 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That's 510-KSFR. And it's the third and final hour of the show this week.
0: So this is Sowing Seeds. I'm Bud Ryan. I'm sitting across the desk from Sean Conlon. And we love being here every Tuesday morning and playing music for all of you. And what's especially gratifying is when somebody calls up and says, oh, I really love that piece that you played. Could you tell me where it's from? 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

0: Okay, we started that set off with a band called Awa, and they did a song called Yawatani, which means my homeland. And we just heard Nusrat Fateh Ali Khan doing a song that translates into In Praise of God. Nusrat's one of my all-time favorite singers. 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
0: Well, that number, of course, will be good right after we leave, because you can make your donation at any time. 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
1: Okay, let's go back to music. Operators are standing by and the phones still work while the music plays, and we've only got 36 minutes left in the show here.

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2: Welcome back to Sowing Seeds, a Santa Fe tradition for over 100th of a century. We want to thank Betsy, who just called in with the pledge. Thank you so much, Betsy. The number to call is 510-5737. That's 510-KSFR. 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That's 510-KSFR. We still have a few bucks left on this $500 match for the morning, and we sure would like to make that before the program runs out in about 25 minutes. 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
3: And the fact that you announced that our show, Sowing Seeds, has been on for a little 1/100th of 100 years.
2: That's 1%.
3: Luckily, David Attenborough has been an avid listener from the get-go. So him being 100, he got to hear...
2: He has heard us for 1% of his life.
3: Yeah, a little over 1% of his life. So thank you, David Attenborough, for everything you do for nature. I did a little bit of a salute for him on Friday for his 100th birthday. So,
2: okay, we are going back to music momentarily, but it is important that we hear from you before the end of the show. Please give us that call. Again, 505-510-5737. That's 510-KSFR. 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

0: You never said. All right. If you like percussion, that song is a great one. That's from the first Musicians of the Nile album that came out probably 20 plus years ago. It's a great record if you don't own it. So was Volume 2. And if there was a Volume 3, I don't know it. So.
1: Okay, we want to thank Andrea Kramer, who just phoned in with a donation. Thank you so much, Andrea. 505-510-5737 is the number to call. It's the KSFR Spring Fund Drive. We're down to the last 16 minutes of this program, and we would love to hear from you before we sign off this afternoon, this morning.
0: And I will be back on Friday, so you can donate then. And Sean is probably on multiple times.
1: I'll be back with Helga on Friday morning, and I will be in with Tom Adler on Sunday morning for the Folk Remedy show.
0: Yeah, so anyway, there are other times to make your contribution, but as a member of the Procrastinators, I try not to do that anymore, so calling now would be good.
1: I believe there are still some funds remaining on this matching challenge that we have. So don't put it off. Don't wait till your favorite show. Call during this show.
0: Well, we know this is your favorite show, except when you get to Friday. 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
1: Your contribution will be matched and doubled up to $500 for this program this morning. I would assume that we are approaching the end of that, but I'm not sure. And again, yes, call now. We have relied on listeners for the last 24 years to keep these programs on the air for you. But right now, we need you more than ever.
0: Yes. Don't let truthful media be shot in the foot, which Donald Trump has been doing everything he can, and the Republican Congress, because they could have stopped cutting funds to public radio and public TV. So.
1: You know, things change in Washington. Maybe someday in the future we will have public media, federally supported public media again. But until that day, if we wanted these stations to survive and to still be here, we need to support them. 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And again, we are working on a matching challenge for the show this morning. So if you call now, you will get your contribution matched and doubled. 505-510-5737.
0: Yeah, because it's just not about going to a No Kings rally to stand up for democracy. There are lots of other ways to do it, and supporting a public radio station is one of those ways. So give us a call, 505-510-5737. And to everybody who has contributed, thank you, past, present, and future.
1: Absolutely. We wouldn't be here if we hadn't received all the listener support that we have over the last 24 years. You know, we're a scrappy little station. Our signal only reaches about 200,000 people. So we have to stick together as here in little rural northern New Mexico. And if you're one of our new listeners up north, we'd really love to hear from you. If you're listening on the KSQR signal at 91.3 in the Cuesta Taos area, let us know that you're up there, and let us know how the signal sounds up there. I think it's been about a year that we've had that transmitter going up there in the north. We are going back to music. The phones still work. We'd love to end the show with a flourish. Please call 505-510-5737.

0: That is Charlotte Dada from Ghana with a song she wrote called Don't Let Me Down.
1: Yes, she wrote that. And her backing band was these four guys, John, Paul, George, and Ringo.
0: And before that, also from Ghana, we heard E.T. Mensa and his Tempos band with Because of Money.
1: And speaking of money, thank you, Brian H., for making a donation to the station. Greatly appreciated.
0: Thank you, Brian.
1: We couldn't be here if people like Brian didn't make donations to the station. So with the remaining minutes, give us a call, 505-510-5737. 505-510-5737 or ksfr.org. And you'll be finished very quickly by going to ksfr.org, and you won't have to have any human intervention. There's anything wrong with that.
0: Just heard the phone ring again. That is great. We've got just about 4 minutes left in the program this morning, as Bud said, and we would love to go out with a little flourish here. Thank you so much to everybody who has donated today.
1: The matching funds might still be there. We have no way of knowing stuff like that. They have us sealed in a broom.
0: It would
1: closet.
0: Require math.
1: Yeah. Well, there's
0: we're
1: that
0: incapable
1: too.
0: Capable of that.
1: Especially for me. When I get up at 7 o'clock in the morning, my brain doesn't start functioning till about 11:54. So
0: how many minutes is that? It's 11:56 right now, so your brain is just kicking in.
1: Yes, but I haven't reached the math level yet, so.
0: Okay. We will stay tuned for an hour of news from the BBC World Service and also the KSFR News Department and National Native News. And then coming up at 1 o'clock this afternoon, Mark and Paula will be in with the Roadside Distraction. Great show. 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So please make that call, 505-510-5737. 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
1: Yes, it is. So anyway, the clock is ticking, and we're going to end on a little bit of music, but that, again, when the music starts doesn't mean you can't call, and when the news is playing after we leave the broom closet, and I'm kidding about that, you can still call. So 505-510-5737, 505-510-5737.
0: Thanks again to everybody, and do you have any closing thoughts?
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0: Yeah, please support public media community radio here in northern New Mexico.
2: Yakalu, yakalu, kuatabi, iawabakalu leaka yake, yakalu, yakalu, kuatabi.
0: Hey, thanks to Jerry who just called in.

0: Well, Israel is among the 15 countries competing tonight for 10 places in Saturday's final. For more on what to expect and the controversy, I spoke to Mark Savage, who's just seen the latest dress rehearsal.
1: Yeah, so this was the final dress rehearsal before tonight's semi-final. The acts have done this show four times in the last 2 days because it's such a technical feat to make Eurovision.

0: happen. In between every act, they only have 45 seconds to change the stage, to get one act and all their props off and another act and all of their props and dancers and instruments on. So it's a huge operation. And we see some of the most incredible, spectacular sights on tonight's stage. Some of the things that are going on, we've got flamethrowers during Finland's performance. We have a giant unfolding diamond during Israel's performance. We have people hanging upside down, people running up and down the stage, confetti everywhere. It is a big, big show.
1: But there is also political controversy this year, isn't it? And the absence of five countries, including ones who've won in the past.
0: That's right, including Ireland, who are the joint highest winners of Eurovision. They've won seven times overall. And this is all because of a continuing disquiet over Israel's presence at the competition ever since the invasion of Gaza in 2023. There have been calls for Israel to be excluded. There have been boos during their performances, both in Malmo in 2024 and in Basel in Switzerland last year. And those kind of reached a crescendo last year. There were certain countries who went to the annual general meeting of the European Broadcasting Union, which stages Eurovision, calling for Israel to be excluded. That proposal did not come to pass. There was no vote held. And so some of the biggest Eurovision countries, Ireland, the Netherlands, Spain, Slovenia, and Iceland, all pulled out of this year's contest.
1: And do you think we'll see any political messages or even protests in the finals?
0: Well, they've tightened up the rules on what you are allowed to include in songs this year, lyrically. So whereas in the past we've seen songs from Israel, but also from other countries referencing, you know, national tragedies or current events, this year the lyrics are much more focused on love songs and heartbreak songs, I have to say. Obviously, there is a lot of strong feeling still around Israel's presence. We know that there are protests planned in the streets of Vienna this weekend. But I think the contest itself, the organisers are doing their best to try and keep politics out of it.
1: And the final takes place, doesn't it, this coming Saturday. Who are the favourites?
0: Well, the favourites currently are Finland, and it's about a very tempestuous love affair. Greece are also doing quite well in the bookmakers' odds. They've got a song, An Ode to Fame. He's talking about wanting to grab all the money and the fame that he can. But there are some dark horses there as well. Australia, they are sending Delta Goodrum, an actual qualified pop star this year, with a song called Eclipse that I think could do very well and could ultimately earn them the trophy. And also Moldova have a song called Viva Moldova that's just a lot of fun.
1: Mark Savage there in Vienna on the Eurovision Song Contest. That's it from this edition of The Newsroom.
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3: 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This is Adrian Quintana, the operations manager over here for KSFR. 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And you can enter your card information, become a one-time donor or a monthly sustaining member. 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Now, I'm joined here today by our news reporters, Patrick Davis and Glenn Falachensky. Thank you so much, guys, for joining me in today.
4: Yeah, Adrian, it's so great to be here again today with you.
5: Yes, thank you so much for having us.
4: Yeah. Can you remind me, Adrian, do we have a goal for this 12:30 to 1 o'clock segment that we're working towards?
3: Yes, we're aiming for $150, so please go ahead and give us a call once more. That's 505-510-KSFR or ksfr.org. We're looking to raise $150, so pick up that phone, go to your website right away. Don't wait.
4: Great. Yeah, that should be easy. We can get those phones ringing quickly. And you know, if you're thinking about giving $100 and that maybe seems like a little bit too much, maybe turn that into a $10 a month donation instead, and let it be a little easier on your bank account. Maybe you can go to a free Hulu subscription for a while and give us a little bit of a boost.
3: That's right. And that $10 a month still helps us just the same way as the $120 one-time donation. So, you know, anything that you're able to pledge, even if you spread it out over the year, is great.
4: Yeah. And one thing that I've been doing and want to do the rest of the week on this particular segment is look at some of the news reporting that we're able to do with the funds that you do give us. And that's why I invited Glenn here to join me today. Glenn, do you want to tell the listeners a little bit about the story that we're about to hear?
5: Yeah, absolutely. So the story is about the annual Cerillos Pack Burro Race. And it's the first of a series of pack burro races that take place across New Mexico and Colorado throughout the summer.
4: Great. Well, let's have a listen, and then we'll dig into it a little bit more when we get back.
3: All right. We'll be back here in just a moment.
6: This is KSFR News. I'm Glenn Falachinski. Main Street in the village of Cerillos isn't normally this crowded.
7: All right, guys. Let's through. Clear the road. Folks, come through, please.
6: But today, people from around the Southwest have gathered for the Turquoise Trail Pack Burro Race. The race features two courses, one 3 miles and the other six. Burros of all sizes and speeds run with their handlers. Bruce Bigelow, a Cerillos resident, ran with a friend's burro named Carlotta. This is his second year participating in the race.
8: We found that burro people are just awesome. Yeah. I haven't met one burro person who's not great.
6: The Burro people had lived around the village for years when a park ranger named Peter Lipscomb got the idea to hold an annual race.
9: What we were doing is that we were having donkey hikes in the park, and I wanted to just connect our park visitors with the cultural history and the fact that the Burros were doing all the heavy lifting during the mining times. So I thought that was a really appropriate thing to bring in and offer for our visitorship. And we had period tack, and we had period costumes for the people who brought their burros. And afterwards, as people were packing out, I met somebody and I said, geez, you know, I'd like to kind of develop an event that maybe could be something that the village and use the park trails as the course. And that was Shane Wigan, who is the race director for the New Mexico Pack Burros.
6: Cerillos held its first burro race in 2022, with more and more people showing up every year. While some just come to race, others are also here to educate people about the current issues facing burros. Anna Eby runs the Blue Moon Sanctuary for Burros in Georgetown, Texas.
10: They can live for 40 or 50 years, so a lot of times, you know, it's a challenge for them to stay in their homes their entire lives because of things that happen in folks' lives. In Texas in particular, a lot of people are selling their land, selling their ranches and things like that, and they can't take their donkeys with them or they don't want to.
6: Burros are still quite common in the Southwest. Lipscomb explained that the animals used to be essential to Southwestern life.
9: When I think about, you know, people migrating westward, you know, so there was the Santa Fe Trail, there was the Oregon Trail. That kind of terrain is okay for large ox carts and, you know, other kinds of dray animals. But when you get into the rocky, arid western parts of the country, the only thing that's really going to make it for those changes in elevation and with the scrappy conditions to browse on is the burros. So it made a lot of sense, you know, the Spanish Trail is burros, pack burros. And so the pack burro history, you know, into the Spanish colonial times is really significant to hear. And then, of course, they were here for mining as, you know, the late 1500s, as early as then.
6: According to Eby, there's still a common belief that burros are only useful as pack animals.
10: And a lot of people view donkeys more as livestock than as, you know, horses are viewed more favorably just generally in the culture. People think donkeys are more cartoonish, and they're not. They're extremely intelligent, and they're wonderful animals. But people need more education about that.
6: Today, Eby raced with a burro named Buddy, but he's actually not one of hers. Buddy is from another burro rescue called Forever Home in Benson, Arizona.
11: We brought 10 donkeys here to run today's race. People actually pay a fee to run or walk with a donkey.
6: That's Jennifer Volpe. She's a volunteer with the organization and is currently wearing a headband with two floppy donkey ears.
11: Really, we're here for awareness, getting out to the community the importance of helping donkeys.
6: For Lipscomb, the park ranger, burro races serve another purpose, keeping alive the unique history of the Southwest.
9: I think it's the sense of place is recognizing the multicultural heritage here, everything from the indigenous times up to the present day, and how we evolved, you know, through those periods of time. Giving people a way to connect to what was meaningful and also have them give them some insight as to, you know, how rugged conditions were. And, you know, burros were the ones that could help us out in so many ways during that time.
6: Burro races will continue in New Mexico and Colorado throughout the summer. The next race starts on Sunday, May 17th in the village of Magdalena. For KSFR News, I'm Glenn Falachinski.
4: And I'm news reporter Patrick Davis, live here in the studio at KSFR. We're aiming to raise $150 on this noon segment. You can call 505-510-5737 or head over to ksfr.org and find that big purple donate button. And I'm joined here this afternoon by Glenn Falachinski, whose lovely burro story that we all just heard. And Glenn, what I think you did really well in this reporting is, you know, it's easy to get the who, what, when, why, where, and how in a news story, but you really covered what I like to call what one of my journalism professors called the so what. So this thing happened, why should we care? And I think you did a great job of sourcing. So tell me how you found these insightful people when you were on site at the burro race.
5: Well, to be honest, when I first got there, I didn't really know who to talk to at first. I had never been to a burro race before. And so I really just looked around for people. I talked to some volunteers at the race. I tried really hard to talk to people who were handling burros or who were racing the burros. And fortunately, the burro people, as one of the interviewees said, the burro people love to talk about burros.
4: Yeah, great.
5: Like you'll ask them you know, what's your burro's name? And da da da. And they'll just go on with it. And so that was how I really learned about how the role of the burro has changed so much. It used to be that, you know, people who lived around here would rely on them because the terrain was so rugged. But now they are almost almost neglected animals in a sense, because they live so long and sometimes they outlive their owners and then there's just nowhere else for them to go. So that's how I got into talking to you know, people at the burro rescues and things like that.
4: Yeah, so that's I was saying, that's the so what. That's why we care and why listeners should care about reporting this in-depth reporting that we get from KSFR. So if you found that reporting useful, please call us up at 505-510-5737. We'd love to have you become a recurring member, make a monthly donation, or ksfr.org, hit that big purple donate button. That was a bit of a feel-good story. Next, we're going to hear a little bit more of a political story from Mary Lou Cooper. She's doing some reporting on semi-open primaries in New Mexico. So very much news you can use about how you're going to vote, when and where you can vote, and all of those vital pieces of information.
3: Absolutely. So remember, that number is 505-510-5737. The website is ksfr.org. And we're looking to raise $150, so don't hesitate. Go ahead and reach out to us right away. We've got people on the phones, and our website never goes anywhere. Thanks.
12: This is KSFR reporter Mary Lou Cooper. Today, we're taking a look at the new semi-open primary system, which New Mexico will use for the first time during this year's primary season. Our primary season kicked off with early voting on May 5th and will conclude with in-person voting on Election Day, June 2nd. What are semi-open primaries, and why did we switch to this new system? I talked with Lindsay Bachman, spokesperson for the Secretary of State's office, to find the answers to these questions and more. Welcome, Lindsay.
13: Thank you so much for having me.
12: Walk us through exactly what semi-open primaries are. How are they different from straight-up Republican and Democratic Party primaries that we used to have?
13: First, I just want to say a primary election is an election that's held to allow voters to select major party candidates to move on to represent those parties in a general election. Major party voters have been and are qualified to participate in those elections because they have a major party listed on their voter registration. In a semi-open primary, voters who are not registered with a qualified political party may also participate in the election by selecting which major party's ballot they want to vote on without changing their voter registration.
12: The New Mexico legislature created semi-open primaries in the 2025 session. Why was the change to semi-open primaries deemed necessary, and what's the goal?
13: As of April 30th, you know, we have more than 370,000 registered voters in New Mexico who chose not to register to vote with a qualified political party listed on their voter registration. And that's about 28% of all registered voters in the state.
12: Anytime election policies are changed, voters get confused. I know I do. Help us understand the practical impacts of semi-open primaries by going through a few scenarios with me. Let's say I'm a registered Republican or Democratic voter. I go to the polls on June 2nd. Does anything change for me? Can I switch parties at that time?
13: If you're a registered Republican or Democratic voter, voting is already underway. And so no, nothing really changes for you in terms of how you can participate in the primary election. You are still able to participate in the party's primary with which you are registered. You cannot make an update to your political party at this time.
12: Let's say I'm registered as a declined state or independent voter and prefer not to join a party. I go to the polls on June 2nd and get to vote in the primary election for the first time ever. What do I do once I get there?
13: If you're not registered with a qualified political party, you will check in with poll workers at the polling location and you'll be provided the option to vote in either the Republican or Democratic primary election without having to change your voter registration. And which party's ballot you select is public information. However, unless you share it, only you will know who you voted for or what you voted for on your ballot.
12: Let's say I haven't registered to vote at all. Can I show up on June 2nd and just vote? Must I register with one party or the other at that time?
13: If you're not registered to vote in New Mexico, you may utilize same-day voter registration to register at the polling locations, and you can vote on June 2nd. You can choose to register with one of the major parties, or you could choose to not register with a political party and vote.
12: So you say, I decline to state, but you just pick a ballot that you want.
13: Correct.
12: Now, what should I do if I show up to vote and I don't seem to be able to get a ballot?
13: If a person shows up to a polling location and insists on voting for the purposes of the primary election or any statewide election in this state, and they are not found to be eligible by the poll worker, they're not found on the list of voters that are eligible for that election, but they believe that they are indeed eligible and registered to vote, they can and should be allowed to vote on a provisional ballot. Those provisional ballots are part of the voting process that are really important to ensure that every eligible person who is registered to vote, every eligible voter has the opportunity to cast a ballot in statewide elections.
12: Well, let's say I want to vote by mail, but I haven't registered as a Republican or a Democrat or declined to state. How does the semi-open primary affect me?
13: I think that voters are used to filling out an application in order to receive a mail ballot prior to a primary election. This does not change that process. And in fact, voters who are eligible to participate in this election received a notification prior to the start of early voting that kind of outlined the ways to participate, including indicating preference in that application process that has already been a standard process for elections in this state.
12: Typically, voter turnout in primaries is much lighter than in general elections. What's the situation like here in New Mexico in terms of primary election turnout?
13: So in 2024, the primary election had a turnout of around 22%, while the turnout for the general election was around 72%. So we would love to see more voters show up and participate in those elections, as there are always contests that are contested in the primary but not in the general election.
12: So do you think that the new semi-open primary process will increase voter turnout?
13: I think it's certainly possible that turnout could increase because of semi-open primaries in New Mexico. You know, I've heard anecdotally that research shows that when a state makes a choice to open or semi-open their primary election, they do see a small bump in turnout.
14: Do you think it'll change the outcome?
13: We're at the beginning of all of this. This is the first primary election in which we will have these voters participating. And there are a significant amount of voters choosing not to register with a major party in terms of new registrants in the state. Still, there are more voters who do choose to list a major party on their voter registration. So the impact on election outcomes will largely depend on, you know, whether or not we see that bump in turnout and how many of those new voters participate in a specific primary.
14: Well, thanks very much to Secretary of State spokesperson Lindsey Bachmann for sharing her expertise on the new semi-open primaries. If you want to find out more about New Mexico elections, check out nmvote.org. That's nmvote.org. For KSFR, I'm Mary Lou Cooper.
3: And I'm Adrian Quintana, Operations Manager for KSFR. Thank you, Mary Lou, for that story. And I want to thank Glenn Folachensky for being able to pop in the studio here with us as well for our spring fun drive. 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That's 510-KSFR. 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I'm here with our news reporter, Patrick Davis, and then our general manager, Tazba McCullough, just joined us in the studio as well. Hi, Tazba.
15: Hello, everyone. As you know, we do this a couple times a year. We try to keep our time down to a minimum so we can continue with our wonderful programming and not interrupt your listening landscape for KSFR, but we're having to do it once again, and it's across the board. 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And then we can gladly say yes. And so we're very proud of you, our public, that has helped us keep going for 30 years at least, since 1991. And if you're so inclined today, if you're near a computer and listening to us, give us a shout out at the donate button at ksfr.org, or if you're next to your phone, give us a dial out at 505-510-5737. We surely appreciate all of those who have donated to us so far.
4: Yeah, it's great to be back here with both of you again. And I just want to highlight the kind of the juxtaposition of the two stories that we just heard. You know, we just went from a borough race to a voting official. Mm-hmm. And that really shows you the broadness of the type of stories that we can report here. And that's only possible through your donations. Yes, those stories were reported by volunteers, but there's a lot that goes on behind the scenes with people such as Adrian here, who's with me today, and Andy and Chase, sometimes myself, working to produce those stories and get them ready for air and make sure they air at the right time, and all of the behind the scenes things that maybe listeners out there don't think about so much. 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And if you call, we'd love to hear what news story you've heard that you really loved lately.
3: Absolutely. And we also want to hear where you're calling in from. You know, of course, we've had a mainly Santa Fe-based audience, Santa Fe and Los Alamos, but we have recently expanded up into KSQR 91.3 in Cuesta and Taos to be able to reach some of those northern communities. And so we want to hear from you if you're listening to us from Española or Dixon or Embulo or all of these places that are up north that sometimes might fall under the radar, especially for the main news media outlets that you get here in New Mexico that mostly focus on Albuquerque and maybe in Santa Fe. But we are aiming to expand and involve our Northern New Mexico community as your Northern New Mexico community radio station.
15: I was taking a road trip a couple of weeks ago up through Tres Piedras and Abiquiú, And so I want to give a shout out to all those people out there too, because you can get the Cuesta Taos signal, KSQR at 91.3. I always transpose those, but if you're listening out there, folks, please call us at 505-510-5737. Let us know how much you like our programming, and then also donate to us.
3: Absolutely. Help us keep the lights on over here.
4: Yeah, keep the lights on. 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
3: Absolutely. 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They do need servicing. 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
15: Okay. We also have another thing that we do. We train people coming through the doors, students coming through the doors. We train them how to do the news. In the past, we had quite a few people before
3: Samantha
15: COVID.
3: Samantha Dates and Baxter Clinton.
15: Yeah, that's right. Interns, yes, as well as the film students who come through our hallways as well. 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
3: that's right. Visit ksfr.org, yes. 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
16: Imagine if you invited robots, smart ones, or smartish at least, into every aspect of your life. Your emails and texts are all composed by an AI. The bots look at a photo of what's in your fridge and figure out what you can make for dinner. They even become emotional support, providing advice, sometimes companionship. Joanna Stern decided to try this, and she wrote about it in her new book, I Am Not a Robot, My Year Using AI to Do Almost Everything. I asked her what was one thing that became a lot easier when she let AI help.
18: Write the book. To be clear, and you know because you've read it, that I didn't use AI to write the book. But AI helped in some key ways that truly I do not think I would be here on this show right now. I would still be writing this book or working on this book without AI tools. So research was a big one. Research was getting so much better through 2025 that I could task it with looking at big chapters and topics like healthcare, how it was impacting work and lots of academic papers. And I could have it go look at these academic papers, make sense of it, pick out people I should go and interview. And so the job that I once was giving to a reporting assistant, I was giving to AI. But it's very much my voice. It's very much my personality. I do not think AI could have done it as well. I didn't really try. It wasn't appealing to me. I was like, if I'm going to do this, I need to do this.
16: I will say one of the funniest things in the book is when things don't go well, when the AI delegation doesn't work out. For example, you spent a week letting AI compose almost every text message and email that you sent. Tell us what happened there.
18: I actually would like to say that this is something that's kind of gotten better through the year, but because I wrote this over the year 2025, but I still wouldn't trust AI to fully deal with my personal communications and important communications. For instance, I was using Apple Intelligence to respond to my wife, and she asked me to come downstairs to help make the kids lunch. And the response was, Apple Intelligence suggested this on the bottom. I'm sorry, I have other plans. Right? And I did not want to end up divorced. But since that time, we have gotten lots more autonomy in some of these bots and agents. They are better, but I still wouldn't trust them to just completely respond on my behalf.
19: What was the cost of integrating all these AI bots into your life, both financial and other?
18: Financially, it wasn't much. But the cost to everything else was significant. The data cost, the privacy cost. I tested a lot of things where there was a cost to my privacy. I tested a bracelet that was recording everything all the time and transcribing it. AI was transcribing it and summarizing things. I tested a lot of cameras with robots that were in my house. I tested these chatbots for healthcare and gave over a lot of healthcare information, though I like to say I was as safe as I could be there, and I removed personal identifiable information of my test results that I uploaded. But yeah, I let it in deep. And if you're going to let something in deep, you're going to have to give over a lot of your own personal data to do it.
16: Joanna Stern. Her new book is called I Am Not a Robot. We'll have more of our conversation tomorrow on the show. I'm Stephanie Hughes, and that's Marketplace Tech. This is APM.
20: Thawing permafrost in the Arctic. I'm Randy Simon, and this is Earthwise, a look at our changing environment. Permafrost is frozen ground, a mixture of soil, rock, sand, and ice that remains at or below 0 degrees Celsius for at least two consecutive years. Permafrost covers about a quarter of the landmass in the Northern Hemisphere, the majority of which can be found in northern Russia, Canada, Alaska, Iceland, and Scandinavia. As long as it stays frozen, it's no threat to the climate. But rising temperatures have driven widespread permafrost thaw since the late 20th century, with the rate accelerating in recent decades. To better understand the impacts of permafrost thaw, researchers at the University of Massachusetts Amherst analyzed a Wisconsin-sized area of Alaska's North Slope, where rivers drain into the Beaufort Sea. Using 44 years of high-resolution data, they found that the thaw season is lasting longer, river runoff is increasing, and more previously frozen carbon is being transported from land to sea. This increase in freshwater can disrupt ocean systems by interfering with sea ice formation, changing the salinity of coastal waters, and transporting carbon that can later be released into the atmosphere. The study, which was recently published in the journal Global Biogeochemical Cycles, also found that as temperatures rise, the soil's active layer, which freezes and thaws each year, is getting deeper. This allows more groundwater to flow into rivers and releases ancient organic material that had been frozen for thousands of years. These findings may help researchers better understand the far-reaching impacts of thawing permafrost across the Arctic, a region warming about three times faster than the rest of the planet. Earthwise is a production of WAMC. 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
23: BBC News with Govinda Gill. A fourth minister has resigned from the British government as pressure mounts on Keir Starmer to stand down as Prime Minister. The resignations follow poor local election results for the governing Labour Party. Here's Rob Watson.
24: The reason there hasn't been a challenger yet is because the person who most people think of, that is the health minister, Wes Streeting, he's rather worried that if he was to make a challenge, he might lose. And what's keeping back another person who's often tipped for the leadership, that's Andy Burnham, who's currently the mayor of Greater Manchester, is that he's not an MP. You have to be an MP to be able to challenge the Prime Minister for the leadership of the Labour Party. So that is essentially what is making Sir Keir Starmer's dogged stance work for the time being, at least.
23: President Trump has announced talks with Cuba, saying it was failing and had asked for help. Mr. Trump's post on social media doesn't give specific details, but comes amid escalating US pressure on the communist-run island. Here's Will Grant.
25: We know that from previous information that the grandson of Raul Castro is said to have been in conversations with the US Secretary of State, Marco Rubio. It's not clear at this stage, really, if Donald Trump is talking about something more formal. What I think we can say is there is diplomacy behind the scenes. But what's interesting to me is that when President Obama made his opening to Cuba, there were 2 years of secret talks beforehand. It's impossible, I think, with this administration to carry on something similar, because Donald Trump simply tells people what's happening, which is not something that the Cubans are very used to.
23: President Trump says he'll have a long conversation about Iran with the Chinese leader Xi Jinping when they meet later this week. Speaking to reporters as he was about to leave for China, he added that he didn't think Washington needed any help with resolving the conflict. He also vowed to work to free all political prisoners in Venezuela. The Syrian authorities have arrested a former Air Force chief, the latest high-profile Assad-era official to be detained. The current leadership is intent on bringing to justice key figures from the regime which it overthrew at the end of 2024. Sebastian Usher reports.
26: Jayez al-Mus is the latest Assad-era figure to have his mugshot published after his arrest. The EU sanctioned him a decade ago for his involvement in the violent repression of the Syrian people, including the use of chemical weapons. His detention follows that of two generals last Friday, as the Syrian government tries to speed up the process of ensuring accountability for the crimes committed under both Hafez and Bashar al-Assad. Many of those at the top of the former regime, however, are unlikely to face such justice, as they managed to make their escape, including, of course, Bashar al-Assad himself.
23: World news from the BBC. President Zelensky's former top aide, Andriy Yermak, has appeared at an anti-corruption court hearing a day after being named as a suspect in an alleged multi-million dollar money laundering scheme. The former chief of staff and lead negotiator is suspected of being part of a criminal group that laundered $10 million. His lawyer has called the charges groundless. President Putin has described Russia's brand new strategic nuclear missile as the most powerful in the world, with a yield four times greater than any Western equivalent and a range exceeding 35,000 kilometres. He said the Sarmat missile could penetrate anti-missile defence systems. Western analysts say Mr. Putin has a history of making exaggerated claims. A man's been sentenced to 2 years in jail after pleading guilty to the theft of unreleased music by the American singer Beyoncé. The music was stolen from a vehicle. Jonathan Fruin reports.
2: Kelvin Evans had broken into a rented Jeep Wagoneer vehicle in Atlanta last July, taking two suitcases and several hard drives containing Beyoncé's new songs. Prosecutors told the court the suitcases were never seen again. They added that in a police interview, Evans had referred to himself as the King Thief of Atlanta. He was facing a possible 6-year sentence, but it was reduced as part of a plea deal. Evans will serve 2 years in prison and a further 3 years on probation. He'd previously rejected a plea deal involving a 5-year jail sentence. The singer has worked hard to avoid leaks after some of her early albums found their way online before their release dates.
23: This year's Cannes Film Festival has been opened by the veteran Hollywood star Jane Fonda and China's Gong Li. The ceremony also saw New Zealand's Peter Jackson honoured with a Lifetime Achievement Award. It was presented by Elijah Wood, who played Frodo in Jackson's Lord of the Rings trilogy. The 12-day festival is lacking big Hollywood blockbusters this year. BBC News.
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8: You know what they say? 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And be counted.
9: I like the way that sounds.
8: All right. You know what? Paula had mentioned that we like to feature our local musicians, and James Raymond is one of them. Just a wonderful, wonderful person, wonderful keyboard player and singer and songwriter. He wrote this song with David Crosby, and it appeared on Crosby, Stills, and Nash's and Young's album, Looking Forward, and he also plays on it. It's called Stand and Be Counted.
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8: Stand and be counted. Here we go.

0: 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That was Tom Petty and the Heartbreakers. 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
1: Yes.
0: We want all your money. I'm sorry that we have to just say it like that.
1: Well, maybe not all your money. Just send us some of your money.
0: Just a little bit.
1: Enough to keep us on the air and playing songs that you don't hear anywhere else mostly. Let's see, Last DJ being one of them. And for that, we heard good old Willie Nelson and Merle Haggard telling you like it is. It's all going to pot. Yep. That's from Django and Jimmy's album.
0: Yeah.
1: Willie and Merle.
0: And World Turning, Leo Cotti, doing Fleetwood Mac tune from his 1990, Standing in My Shoes.
1: Yeah, that was a rare combination where Chris

0: Steve McVie co-wrote that song with the guitarist. What's his name? I just went blank. All right. Well, anyway, we're going to continue on. You know, our friend Chuck Cannon had this to say.
1: Hey, y'all, this is Chuck Cannon, KSFR and Roadside Distraction Show. Y'all have a big time out there now.
0: Thanks, Chuck. We're going to play your song, Gimme, Gimme.

Agent Grinning Moon, the reason that I'm here.

0: Okay, you know, we need an American hero. Who was that? That was Dion. I love that album. Dion with Carlene Carter. Who was Carlene?
1: Carlene Carter was married to Nick Lowe, and she is Johnny, June Carter's...
0: June Carter's daughter.
2: Daughter, yeah.
1: Yeah, cool. I think she's Johnny's stepdaughter.
0: And Mabel's granddaughter.
1: Yes, sir.
0: Before that, we heard what?
2: We had Fragile Peace, Uncertain War, 2021, Tempting Faith. She's playing steel guitar, and Dave Alvin's playing guitar on that one.
0: Yeah, yeah.
2: That's Carolyn Wonderland.
0: That's a great album. Before that, we heard Wake Up. That was Ladysmith Black Mambazo with Carlos Santana.
1: Can't miss that guitar.
0: Yeah, no kidding, huh?
2: And before that, we had Wristband. That was Paul Simon, 2016, Stranger to Stranger. And we started out with Gimme Gimme. That was old Chuck Cannon.
1: Chuck.
0: Yeah. Speaking of Gimme Gimme.
1: That time, you know? I mean, you make such good segues. In case you're just tuning in, this is the KSFR Spring Fun Drive. 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
0: That's right. 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
0: Yeah.
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0: Hit that purple button. All right. Well, you know what? Speaking of which, we play some obscure things that you probably don't hear anywhere else. This is one of them. This is a cut of Betty LeVette doing a Led Zeppelin song, All My Love.
1: Cool.
0: Here we go.

0: the line.
1: That was Wichita Lineman. That was the Meters. Art Neville, George Porter Jr. doing a great rendition of that old Glen Campbell hit.
0: Isn't that a cool song? All right, well, we're going to go into the news. We hope you're going to stick with us. We got our local set coming up after the news. And going to go into the news with a little Cannonball Rag here. Some me picking out a little bit of Merle Travis, the Country Blues Review.

0: Monica Mike there on harmonica. Larry Diaz on bass. Arnie Bay on the drums. And Lynn Kelly.
1: And Mikey.
0: Yeah, I said Mikey. Oh. Cannonball Rad. And me on guitar.
1: And you.
0: A little Merle Travis there.
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5: BBC News with Govinda Gill. A fourth minister has resigned from the British government, increasing pressure on Keir Starmer to stand down as Prime Minister. The resignations follow poor local election results for the governing Labour Party. One of the contenders for the job might be Wes Streeting, as the BBC's Nick Watt explains.
6: The Prime Minister evidently said to the Cabinet today, look, this is not the forum to discuss my future, but if people want to meet me individually, that can happen. And then it didn't happen. And Jenny Chapman, one of the Prime Minister's big allies, said, look, he didn't mean doing it right away. He meant when it's convenient for the Prime Minister's diary. So we understand Wes Streeting will be seeing the Prime Minister tomorrow. My instinct is that this isn't to discuss the sort of the spring weather. I'm not sure it's to discuss Wes Streeting's portfolio as health and social care Secretary. I think it's to discuss the political weather, and I imagine it might be quite a difficult meeting.
5: President Trump says he'll have a long conversation about Iran with the Chinese leader Xi Jinping when they meet later this week. However, he added he didn't think Washington needed any help. Laura Bicker is in Beijing.
7: China will feel it has the upper hand in these talks as Xi Jinping faces a war-weakened Donald Trump. Beijing is coming under growing pressure from the US to use its economic and political influence over Tehran. The two countries have an alliance dating back decades, and China is Iran's biggest trading partner. Nudging Tehran towards the negotiating table may give President Xi leverage over his counterpart. In return, China is likely to pressure the US to stop supplying arms to Taiwan, the self-governing island Beijing claims as its own.
5: Western and Iranian officials have told Reuters news agency Saudi Arabia launched a number of retaliatory attacks against Iran during the Iran conflict. Neither of the countries have confirmed it. Reuters quotes two unnamed Western officials as saying the attacks were carried out by the Saudi Air Force after Iran attacked the kingdom, most likely in late March. This would be the first time the Saudis have carried out military action on Iranian soil. President Volodymyr Zelensky's former top aide, Andrei Yermak, has appeared at an anti-corruption court hearing a day after being named as a suspect in an alleged multi-million dollar money laundering scheme. Abdul-Jalil Abdur-Rasulov reports from the capital.
8: Ukrainian prosecutors have requested that Mr. Yermak be held in custody or released on $4 million bail. Mr. Yermak was a close ally of President Zelensky, and many wonder whether the president's name will surface in this case. However, prosecutors say that Volodymyr Zelensky is not under investigation.
5: This is the world news from the BBC. The Syrian authorities have arrested a former Air Force chief, the latest high-profile Assad-era official to be detained. Jayez al-Musa had been sanctioned by the EU for the violent repression of the Syrian people, including the use of chemical weapons. Last month, Syria began trialling those with significant roles under Assad. The current Syrian leadership, which overthrew him 2 years ago, says it wants to administer justice. Ecuador's judicial oversight body has confirmed that a judge who was shot dead metres from her home on Monday had been without her security detail. Lady Pachar was reportedly intercepted by two armed men as she drove to a gym in Machala, the capital of the southwestern province of El Oro. She'd been assigned bodyguards after receiving death threats from organised criminal groups. Violence has increased in Ecuador after it became a key transit country for cocaine produced in neighbouring Colombia and Peru. The chief executive of OpenAI, Sam Altman, has rejected a claim by Elon Musk that he broke an agreement by shifting it from a non-profit to a profit-seeking organisation. Giving evidence at a civil trial in California, Sam Altman said he'd never made any commitments about OpenAI's long-term structure, and he believed Elon Musk had wanted long-term control of the country. This year's Cannes Film Festival has been opened by the veteran Hollywood star Jane Fonda and China's Gong Li. The ceremony also saw Peter Jackson honoured with a Lifetime Achievement Award. There's been a big change to the festival's mainstream offering, as Tom Brick explains.
9: The Cannes Film Festival feels a bit different this year because there is no major US blockbuster picture being launched here. When you speak to the man in charge of the festival, General Delegate Thierry Frémaux, he says the reason why there is an absence of Hollywood movies this year is because of structural changes in the industry.
5: BBC News.
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0: We sure do appreciate you, and keep us going.
11: Yeah, make a little donation, little or big. We also want to wish
0: Dr. Hall.
11: Dr. Hall, it's his birthday.
0: Happy birthday,
11: Howard. In honor of Dr. Hall's birthday, you should make a donation.
0: That's right. And we're going to play his song, I Believe in Love.
11: Here it is. Happy birthday, Howard.

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I had a kind of hearted jailer with a six-gun hip. He let me call long distance. She said, number, please. Just as soon as I told her, she shouted out,

30 days in the jailhouse, 3 days on the road. I was feeling mighty hungry, with a heavy load. Saw a greyhound coming, stuck out my thumb. Just as soon as I was seated,

0: Just say what you mean. I've been mean enough to say it. That was Oscar Butler from Chorus of My Life.
1: That's a cute song. Yeah. And before that, we had Cash on the Barrelhead. That was our good buddy Bill Hearn on his 2023 Always Trust Your Cape album. You know, he'll be playing May 21st at Cowgirl. And this song is very appropriate, that Cash from the Barrelhead. I wish somebody would give us some Cash from the Barrelhead for our fun drive. 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
1: And before that, we had I Believe in Love. That was Howard Hall, Dr. Hall, and he's hosting Santa Fe's Got Talent May 28th at the Amaya Wine Garden on 652 Canyon Road. It's a beautiful place, so go on out there and share your talent.
2: 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I'm going to let them finish up their own show after this. 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
0: All right. Thank you, Eric.
1: Yep.
0: All right. Well, we're going to continue on. We're going to play some more local music. And we're going to start off this next set with one of our latest...
1: Mark wrote this song. It's kind of the way it is right now. It's called Elementary Physics.
0: Yeah. We got a great band playing on this one, too. We got Michael Byrne on bass and James Raymond on the keyboards and Paul Piercy playing the drums and Maestro Michael on the cello. Here we go. He plays like Hendrix on this.

0: Oh, right. Red River. That was Rich Ryacek. And he's going to be playing up at Beer Creek. When's he playing?
1: May 14th. Mm-hmm. So everybody should go. The good pizza over there.
0: Oh, yeah. Good food, good pizza, and good tunes.
1: Yep. And right. Before that, we had Island of Peace. That was Half Pint and the Growlers. Half Pint's cute as she could be. Hey, they're going to be performing at Second Street, Rufina. Sunday.
0: This Sunday, yeah.
1: Yeah, Sunday, 1 to 4.
0: Yeah, I always put out a great show. And then we heard Kip Bentley doing Hell to Pay, one of the few rockers on his album there. That album was produced by James Raymond as well. And nice job on that.
1: Yeah, and Kip is a regular on Sky Railway. And we are too, so
0: yeah.
1: Get your tickets, skyrailway.com.
0: He also plays out in Lamy at the Lamy Station quite often.
1: Oh, that's true. He does.
0: And we started off with Elementary Physics. That was one of my songs.
1: Mark did a good job on that one.
0: With Paula in a recent thing. And we wanted to wish everybody, a lot of the people in that set have been nominated for music awards. So we want to wish you all the best luck.
1: Yeah, that's coming right up.
0: The music awards are coming up. New Mexico Music Award.
1: Also, we want to remind everybody that KSFR is having its spring fun drive, and we need donations. I know it's awful to have to beg for money, but you know what? Give me some money.
0: We're not begging, we're just pleading.
1: We're pleading.
0: And we have a $500 matching thing, so we're trying to get to our $500 goal this show, so that your $500 would make $1,000 for the show.
1: That would be wonderful. You know, and you're supporting such a wonderful organization. It's community radio. It's all about our community here in New Mexico. So call in 505-510-5737 or go to ksfr.org. That's ksfr.org, like a pirate.
0: That org. All right. You know, here we go. We're going to continue on with a little Dan Hicks and Hot Licks, Cowboy Dream number 19.

0: That was Connection. That was Ramblin' Jack Elliott. That's his High Tone Years album from 2016.
1: That's, you know, right. And before that, you want to say something first?
0: Yes.
1: Okay.
0: Because we like to make a connection. All of the DJs right here at KSFR were all volunteers. And Mark and I have done 164 shows. That's a weekly show, so that's a long time. And, you know, we want you to understand that we do this because we believe in music and we believe in our local community. And this is community radio, and our locally produced programs keep you in touch with what's going on right here in New Mexico in our community.
1: That's right, and I want to give a shout out to Yolanda, who called in and gave us a little bit of money for the show.
0: We really appreciate it. Yolanda.
1: Yolanda's a loyal fan. She calls in often and tells us how much she loves the show. Well, anyway, before Connection, we heard Brand New from the Rolling Stones. They're still rocking at 80 years old. It's called In the Stars. That's a pre-release from Foreign Tongues. Pretty rocking stuff for those guys. All right, it's the first album they've done in many years of original material. Okay, and before that?
0: We had Way Behind the Sun. That was Barbara Dane. That was Hot Jazz, Cool Blues, and Hard Hitting Songs album.
1: Yeah, and we started off with Dan Hicks and his Hot Licks from the 70s doing Cowboy Dream number 19.
0: Yep, and I want to say one more time, because we're almost done with the show. 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
1: All right. You know, we're gonna do another one of our songs. This is a song that Paula wrote, and I wrote the instrumental to it. And she wrote it for George O'Keefe, right?
0: I wrote it for George O'Keefe. I was lucky enough as a child to meet her, and I've always remembered her. I've always loved her art. So I had a commission from a lady who was doing a Georgia O'Keeffe themed event, but we never got to do the song because COVID happened and everything got turned upside down. But the song is still here. It's called Only Georgia Knows.
1: Yeah, we went into Kitchen Sink and recorded this. Here we go. Only Georgia Knows from our first album.

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0: Yeah.
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5: 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I'm Sean Spruce. 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It's affecting people from roofers to the number of available Uber drivers. We'll talk with Native business owners and individuals about how gas prices are affecting them. That's coming up after the news.

0: 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We'll discuss how Native patients and medical professionals play a key role in what the world knows about hantavirus and what is being done to control the outbreak. That's on the next Native America Calling.
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0: Thank you for listening to Native America Calling today. I'm Sean Spruce, and we're speaking with Native small business owners and others who are affected by high gas prices. You can join this conversation with comments and questions by calling the number 1-800-996-2848. That is also 1-800-99-NATIVE. Tell us about how the current gas prices are affecting you on our social media pages as well. So let us know. Facebook, Instagram, Blue Sky, and Threads. One of our guests today, Bill McCabe, is the principal of McCabe and Associates. He's on the line in Window Rock, Arizona. And Bill, before break, we talked a lot about

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1: Bill McCabe, principal of McCabe & Associates, joining us on the show today. 1-800-996-2848 is the number to join this conversation. Again, I'm very interested in hearing how our listeners are being impacted right now by higher fuel prices. And let's head southeast now, all the way to Lafourche, Louisiana, where we have Jason Petrie on the line. He is the owner of Bayou Rosa Oysters. He's a businessman. And Jason, you farm oysters as opposed to harvesting them in the ocean. You're situated there along the bayou near the Gulf. Can you describe how the cost of fuel affects your business?
2: Yeah, so we're greatly impacted. We usually go out 2 to 3 times a week to the farm, and getting to the farm is a process. It was a long drive to get there by boat, and then we work the oysters and usually deliver directly to customers and restaurants usually that day. So it's a long day, a lot of traveling. And so, like I said, we would go out 2 to 3 times a week, but with these fuel prices, you know, margins are thin. So we're kind of scaling back now, just going out 1 to 2 times a week to the farm. And so, unfortunately, you know, that affects the product a little bit. They're not getting worked as much as they should. So we're seeing decreased profits, and our quality has dipped a little bit.
1: What about your other fellow tribal citizens, fishermen, shrimpers, and oystermen like yourself? How are they holding up?
2: It's not good, man. The trawling season opens this week, and usually that's the happiest week of a fisherman's life. They're just so excited for it, and some are deciding to remain tied up and not even go out just because of the cost. You know, here we're getting hit hard with imports, so the price of shrimp is down to $1.50 to $2 a pound, and we're seeing over $5 a gallon for fuel. So the math isn't working for a lot of folks right now.
1: Mm-hmm. Now, Jason, you have an interesting story here. Your grandfather was a traditional fisherman. He also trapped and harvested wild oysters in the parish. And you were actually a critical care nurse for over 15 years. And then you made a pivot and you decided to follow in your grandfather's steps. Tell me more about that motivation to make that change and how you've seen the local seafood industry evolve since the time of your grandfather.
2: Yeah, oystering goes back with our tribe thousands of years. The sacred mounds we built that date over 1,000 years ago contain oyster shells. And so my grandfather was an oysterman. His dad did it to some extent. So as far as we can trace back, it's always been in the family. And in early 2000, we were hit with the BP oil spill. And so my grandpa was in his 70s at that time. And unfortunately, he wasn't able to recover from that hit. And so, like you said, I was a nurse in California where I saw how oysters are grown in other ways than just relied on the natural reefs. And so we made that transition as a way to kind of get him back out on the water and keep that family legacy going.
1: Well, Jason, tell me more about the business of farming oysters. Just give us a little rundown on what a typical work date looks like for you and a little more specifics in terms of just how much this cost of fuel is impacting that.
2: Yeah, so we get oysters at the size of a couple millimeters. And then when they're that small from the hatchery, we have to work them frequently. So they at that stage in their life, they double in size sometimes every couple days. So it's a lot of trips back and forth to the farm to just kind of make sure their growing environment is conducive. And then, that's just the price of fuel with all these little trips. We're in seed season right now, so we have a lot of baby oysters that we're getting ready to put out. And so it's just going to be a big hit for a little while.
1: I know you don't want to raise prices because everyone is feeling the pinch right now, but at what point do you have to consider that option? And also, who do you primarily sell your oysters to?
2: We sell directly to restaurants and a few customers, but we have a few restaurants that we keep supplied. And so, they're feeling it on their end with the downturn in the economy. So I really try my best to not raise prices on them. So, unfortunately, it's we usually take that hit. And if we do have to,

0: have Kira McCabe on the line. She is the founder of Skoden Farm. And Kira, I want to welcome you back to the show. And you, of course, are a first-generation farmer, and you specialize in growing organic and traditional Navajo foods. And I know that the cost of fuel and fertilizer has tripled in some areas. How are you handling these prices?
1: Oh, yeah, it's hitting us pretty hard in this region. Price of diesel right now is at $6 at the pump. It's affecting our, you know, all our diesel for the tractor, having to adjust our budget to allocate more funds for that, as well as, like, I'm having interns this season. So it's important to have help, but they're also coming from about 30 minutes, 40 minutes. So it's going to be impacting them this season as well. As well as, like, when we, during harvest time, you know, we like to deliver a lot of our produce to Albuquerque because it's a large urban population that is interested in our product, but we are also considering delivery fees and having to increase that. And yeah, it's been difficult for sure.
0: $6 a gallon for diesel to run your tractor. Tell me a little bit more about your profit margin and how you're able to adjust to factors like fluctuations in gas prices.
1: Profit margin wise, well, I think the numbers are still being calculated. I'm still establishing the business. So we established in 2025, and so far it's been kind of a slow startup, but it's affecting even just like small businesses getting up off the ground as well.
0: Well, you've been running this business now, as you described, for a little more than a year. Tell me more about how much work has gone into it at this point, getting it up, situated, running, and building a customer base.
1: So in New Mexico, where I'm at, it's I'm pretty fortunate. We have our state launched a program called New Mexico Grown, where we supply to institutional sales, like school districts, nursing homes, food banks. But it's all about, you know, we have to drive a certain distance to get there, especially Southwest. We always are driving long drives all the time.
0: And the food products that you're able to produce right now, tell me more about those. And who are your primary customers?
1: So this season, we're growing a lot of white corn, which we steam underground for 12 hours at a time. I also like to grow blue corn. This year I'm having Hubbards, like melons, squashes, growing a bit of tobacco, and we give that to whoever's interested in the product. And mostly I like to supply to food banks because the food banks are able to, you know, pay that price and give it out to the communities that really need it. Which that's why I really enjoy doing this work, because I want to give traditional foods to the community in a way that is most affordable to them.
0: Kira, how many acres are you farming?
1: This season, it's about 2.5 acres. Last year, it was about 2 acres, so about just half acre increase. But every year, I'm hoping to add on more subleases to my operation and keep growing. I do want my own farm eventually, and it just about keeping it going.
0: And you're a first generation farmer. What inspired you to take this on? It seems like such a big project, but you're obviously doing really well.
1: Oh yeah, I didn't grow up in agriculture, and I got really interested in it because of the COVID pandemic. It made me realize, you know, you go to the grocery store and you saw the shelves clearing out and people panicking over food. So I wanted to learn how to be more self-sufficient and to be able to grow food. And I got connected to the Biddy Baby Foods Farmer in Residence Program. They're a really interesting program. They are training farmers to be able to go to market, especially young farmers like myself. I'm their first operational business that has come out of that program so far. And they showed me how important traditional food is. They put me in

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1: 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They teach, guide, comfort, and connect. 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
8: This is KSFR News. I'm Glenn Falachinski. The New Mexico School for the Arts in Santa Fe will receive a $250,000 award from the national nonprofit organizations Building Hope and Brightbound. The award recognizes schools, particularly in under-resourced communities, that are helping students explore and prepare for future careers. New Mexico School for the Arts offers pre-professional arts training alongside academics, achieving a 97% graduation rate. Prize funding will support the new Film and Cinematic Storytelling Department, which intends to prepare students for careers in New Mexico's film industry. According to the school's website, students can also receive high school as well as college credits for classes taken as part of the dual credit film program. The United States Bureau of Land Management on Monday formally canceled the so-called public land rule, which required the agency to consider conservation and development equally in land use decisions for millions of acres across the West. According to Source New Mexico, the Biden-era rule provided guidance for ensuring conservation received due consideration along with mining, timber, grazing, recreation, or other uses on public land. Officials said eliminating the 2024 rule was necessary because it threatened to restrict productive use of the public lands and introduced uncertainty and unnecessary burdens in planning and permitting. The rule's elimination comes alongside executive orders and other actions by the Trump administration to expand drilling, mineral production, and other commercial uses of public lands. New Mexico Attorney General Raul Torres on Friday announced that his nascent effort to trace firearms used in multiple crimes across the state is already paying off. According to Source New Mexico, Torres first announced the Crime Gun Intelligence Center in December. He said it would help law enforcement agencies across the state to quickly and accurately scan evidence such as spent shell casings and recovered guns, and check a national database of guns linked to crimes for potential matches. Since launching the initiative, law enforcement agencies around New Mexico have uploaded more than 700 shell casings into the database and linked 31 recovered guns to 74 shootings. Nearly half of the guns analyzed were used in crimes in multiple jurisdictions. Tonight's forecasted low temp is 55 degrees with mostly clear skies. For KSFR News, I'm Glenn Falachinski.

I'm Wally Bowen, and what a long, strange trip it's been. I hope you'll stick around today for some new music, some old music, some music from artists you've never heard of before, and a few that'll trigger a flash from the past on.

0: Howdy, and welcome back to our little spot on your listening device we call What a Long Strange Trip It's Been. And we've got lots of new music to share with you today. So I hope you're able to grab your favorite beverage and kick back and enjoy the show. We started off with a singer-songwriter from Quebec City, Quebec, Canada, named Pied Ligar, with a tune from her newest album that came out the first of this month titled Voyer de Resistance. And the tune is called Skiing Song. And if you speak French, you're in luck, because most of the tunes on this album are in French. And next we have the folk group The Limelighters, who formed in L.A. in 1959. And even though all the original members have made it up to that big jam session in the sky, the new members keep playing and sharing the music for everyone. The tune, You Might Be a Baby Boomer If, is from their live album that came out in July 2025, titled Until We Can't Sing Anymore.
1: You probably are a baby boomer if you recognize this chord. One, two, three, four.

That was LA musician Alex Amen. His new album comes out in June titled Son of Amen, and Cabin by the Sea is from it. And when I get my full copy of this album, I'll be sharing more of it with you. And in front of Alex is a Chicago, Illinois folk trio named the Sons of Never Wrong, who've been sharing their music for over 30 years. The album Feather in the Starry Crown came out in January, and Saint Sebastian is from it. And we started that batch of tunes with You Might Be a Baby Boomer If by the Limelighters. And next we have a tune from the Cincinnati, Ohio duo who call themselves the Montvales. Their sophomore album named Path of Totality came out in March, and the tune Runaway Horse is one of the great tunes from it.

That was Calder Allen. He's a fifth-generation Texan born and raised in Austin. Carry On is from his new album titled Fault Lines, which came out in March. And next on What a Long Strange Trip It's Been, we have folk singer-songwriter Marianne Casal, who comes out of the northern New York area near the Canadian border. Favorite song is a tune from her first album in 10 years named Where I Belong, which came out last

there's a fella growing pineapples up in Anchorage, Alaska, where the fish are growing feet from somewhere oil spill disease. He's got an island home in what is

That was Kyla Tilley. She's a singer-songwriter from the Avalon Peninsula in Newfoundland, Canada. She came out with the tune Spring in 2024, and it's not on an album, but I thought it was fitting for this time of year. And as I was thumbing through and picking out music for our show this week, I ran across a tune that was before Kyla named Warming, and it's by a folk singer-songwriter from Santa Fe, New Mexico named Jamie Michaels. The tune is from his 2016 album titled Once Upon a Different Time, and the song rings true even today. And Marianne Casal started that set with her new tune called Favorite Song. And as our long strange trip continues, we have Vancouver, British Columbia's The Graham Brown Band with the tune All Nighter. It's from their May 2025 album titled Outside Within.

That was a duo from the Nova Scotia, Canada music scene. They called themselves Mama's Broke, and the tune Heaven came out in April to kick off their Canada and U.S. tour. Their new album, titled Reunion, will be out later this year. And next is a Nashville-based music and art project by Evan Castle called Coyote Midnight. Wildflowers is from his self-titled EP that's set to come out this summer.

That was Melissa Etheridge and Chris Stapleton with one of her new tunes from her 17th album titled Rise, which came out in March. The tune is called The Other Side of Blue. And again, we've run out of time for this week. I hope the music today was as good as your favorite beverage was, and your ears are full of tunes till we meet again next week. So we'll call it a day with a Duluth, Minnesota band known as Feeding Leroy. Comes a Time is a title track from their new album that comes out in September. See you next week.

0: together, we win. I would say more than anything else, we'll be trained. My relationship with presidency is a fantastic one. We've always gotten along, and we're doing very well with China, and working with China has been very good.
1: Mr. Trump had postponed the trip to Beijing by 6 weeks to focus on the war with Iran in the apparent expectation that it would be over before he met Mr. Xi. The British Prime Minister, Keir Starmer, has defied calls to resign as he battles to retain his job in the face of growing dissent within the governing Labour Party. He's received support from his deputy, David Lammy, who urged party MPs to step back, take a breath and not trigger a leadership battle.
2: It's been 24 hours now, and nobody has come forward to put themselves forward in the processes that exist in the party. No one seems to have the names to stand up against Keir Starmer. And for those who are suggesting that he should stand down, they should say which candidate would be better.
1: Four junior ministers have resigned from the government and dozens of Labour MPs have urged the Prime Minister to quit, but more than 100 others have backed him. The chief executive of OpenAI, Sam Altman, has rejected a claim by Elon Musk that he broke an agreement by shifting it from a non-profit to a profit-seeking organisation. Giving evidence at a civil trial in California, Mr. Altman said he believed Elon Musk wanted long-term control of the company. Lily Jamali is our North America technology correspondent.
3: When Musk testified about 2 weeks ago, he acknowledged that he did want initial control over OpenAI, but he told his co-founders that that control would diminish over time as more investors came on board. Tuesday, Altman said he was unsettled by Musk's increasing demands for control. He shared an anecdote, what he called a hair-raising moment, in which Musk expressed that if he died, the control over OpenAI could be passed on to his children.
1: Britain says 10 more people who may have been exposed to hantavirus will be flown to the UK to complete their self-isolation. All are from the British Overseas Territory islands of St Helena and Ascension, who were on board the cruise ship Hondius or had contact with passengers. None have shown symptoms of the virus. Three people have died following the outbreak on the cruise ship. World News from the BBC.
4: This is KSFR News. I'm Patrick Davis. State epidemiologist Dylan Pell took the stand Monday in the landmark civil case in which State Attorney General Raul Torres has accused Meta of endangering the physical and mental health of the state's children. The state claims that Meta platforms Facebook, Instagram, and WhatsApp expose kids to inappropriate content and sexual predators. The state also seeks to force the company to implement a radical overhaul of business practices to remedy that harm. Pell testified on behalf of the New Mexico Department of Justice and called social media a, quote, significant contributing factor to the state's adolescent mental health crisis. The Santa Fe New Mexican reports that Pell's testimony focused primarily on surveys and studies that appear to illustrate both the deteriorating mental health of the state's children and the rise in their social media use. The trial continues today. A new state study found that Española has the community support, visitor potential, and cultural foundation needed to sustain a dedicated lowrider museum. But significant planning and funding remain before the project moves forward. Joanne Medina is a lowrider enthusiast and event coordinator with the Española Lowrider Association.
5: So I see a big potential. I know it will bring high revenue because I work by the Santuario, which is a shrine here in Chimayo. And I get a lot of tourists that ask us, you know, what's going on? When are they going to get it built?
4: The DCA said in a statement that a museum could attract between 40 and 60,000 annual visitors. To support that level of activity, the analysis estimates the need for 18 to 25 staff and an annual operating budget of $2 to $3 million. Before any plans can move forward, the museum will require a formal governance structure and long-term operational funding, but Medina remains optimistic.
5: We are the lowrider capital of the world, and I believe we are, especially now. It's getting bigger and better and more positive.
4: Medina hopes the museum can spread awareness of the lowrider culture she's been a part of since the 1980s. Tonight's forecasted low temp is 55 degrees with mostly clear skies. Tomorrow will be warm again with a high of 85 and a slight chance of sprinkles in the afternoon. For KSFR News,

0: I'm Patrick Davis.
1: When we look at the Pew data, the moment that we start to see secularization level off or pause is just about the exact same moment that the pandemic started. People were forced to contend with their own mortality and look hard at the questions that they had about how they were living and if it was working for them.
2: I'm Michael Barbaro. That's coming up on The Daily from The New York Times.
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11: We're learning that for the first time in decades, faith in this country appears to be growing.
2: After decades of declining church attendance and a profound rise in secularism.
12: I was like, can I maybe go to a church service with you just to like see what it's like?
2: Religion is having a moment in America.
12: I think we do start to question like, why is this happening?
2: Today, producer Asta Chaturvedi talks to our colleague, Lauren Jackson, about why more and more Americans are now choosing to believe. It's Tuesday, May 12th.
13: Hey, Lauren.
14: Hi.
13: So, Lauren, how are you seeing this moment? You've been examining what's been driving all of this. You've been talking to people about what they believe and why they believe it. I can imagine that these conversations are quite intimate.
14: I often say I feel like I'm part reporter, part therapist, because it takes a lot of attention and a lot of time to attend to these stories. They're so intimate. They're so personal.
15: So what demographers and sociologists had said for years was going to be the definitive decline of religiosity in America, that has stopped. It has paused over the past 5 years. I mean, almost everyone believes in something. Whether that's religious or not. The most recent Pew survey said that 92% of Americans say that they believe in a God, spirits, souls, or an afterlife. But only 30% of Americans actually attend a house of worship weekly. So while we had all this data that millions of people had left American religion, it was still so clear to me that people were looking for an outlet for their beliefs. And then came the Pew report. And that data seemed to show that some people were reconsidering religion or houses of worship as a place they could turn to explore those beliefs. And so I started to talk to them to try to figure out why.
16: Even though I did attend Catholic school all through elementary and middle school, I felt like I was going through the motions, but didn't really have a strong faith of my own.
17: My parents, they were just like, religion is dumb. Like, why would you believe that? Like, I remember I was really little and I was like, oh, like what happens after you die? And they were like, nothing. You die.
13: So Lauren, what did people tell you about what they were looking for and why it led them to religion or back to religion?
14: So as I talked to hundreds of people across the country, a few themes did start to emerge.
17: So I started college in my freshman years when the pandemic happened, and suddenly we were like inside all the time. And like, I wasn't interacting with that many people. And I just like became very depressed, which was like a big change for me. Like that was never something.
15: I think the biggest one that came up again and again is that the pandemic was a moment of extraordinary rupture in American life.
16: Right at the beginning of COVID, my Nana, she doesn't have a husband and her oldest daughter just died. Like she was standing there with a smile on her face, praising God. And for me, that was like, damn, I want that. That is the model.
15: When we look at the Pew data, the moment that we start to see secularization level off or pause, it's just about the exact same moment that the pandemic started.
17: I'm looking at this and I'm like, life is full of so much uncertainty. And I wish I had like some way, like mentally, to like deal with that.
15: People were forced to contend with their own mortality and look hard at the questions that they had about how they were living and if it was working for them.
13: And a lot of people decided that it wasn't working for them.
15: It wasn't.
17: Just the work that I'm doing, like, it just feels like a lot of, like, corporate bullshit. Like, I think my parents' generation had a much stronger belief that, like, work is good and, like, by working, you are making the world a better place. But, like, my generation, like, a lot of us do not feel that way. A lot of us see our jobs as just a job. We don't see it as an outlet for, like, making meaning.
0: The community piece, I think, is the piece that still aches, you know?
15: I think many people have realized, especially in the last few years, that they really don't have the depth of community that they long for in their lives.
16: We all live in these separate nuclear homes with our nuclear families. And you think this is like the pinnacle of first world country success, but the huge con of that is we're isolated.
18: I've been like, where's community? All my old undergrad friends have left, or like they're all just like in their own little buckets. You know what I mean? Like everyone's separate.
0: So for me, even though I left the church, I feel a pain I don't really know how to describe. I think
18: I've had this like really strong desire to like host barbecues like in my apartment complex. I've like felt like I could will a community into existence. You know what I mean? Just like through sheer personality, I could just like invite a ton of people and host like a big party. But I just like, it's been 8 months now and I haven't made a move. You know what I mean?
15: When things go wrong, when they get sick, when something really hard happens, many people I talk to are looking for a connection and community that they're just not finding in comments online. They want a meal train. They want to give and receive really tactile, meaningful care. And they're looking for spaces that can offer that.
19: In coming back to religion, realizing that the High Holidays offers a good structure for thinking about the way I live my life, especially in relationship, I, and I think many people, feel lost without having to be accountable to something. I mean, I think, you know, guilt gets a bad rap, but I feel guilty if I don't do that process during Yom Kippur.
15: And many people have said they're reassessing the value of religion with all of its built-in community, ritual, and set of existential and spiritual answers to the meaning and purpose of life. They're revisiting that whole package in the process, even if that comes with the baggage of what are sometimes deeply flawed institutions.
18: I go to my church. I've been to my church 4 times since being home in the last like 7 or 8 months. And every time, pretty cathartic. Mm. And I go, these are my values, like right in front of me. I'm like, this is who I am and I miss it and I want it. But I'm like, I don't know, like, I really want it to be me that's stepping into it. And that's just a big leap. And it also,
0: I would love to find a way to have what I had then without compromising who I feel I am. I couldn't do it then. And I don't know where to do it now.
17: Like, I still want more. Like, I still want something to believe in.
20: We'll be right back.
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2: I'm Michael Barbaro. This is The Daily. Religion is having a moment in America. Producer Asta Chaturvedi talks to our colleague, Lauren Jackson, about why more and more Americans are now choosing to believe.
15: So in addition to the pandemic and this widespread sense of dissatisfaction, there's another theme that has really stuck out to me, and it comes back to our politics. Mm-hmm. We all know that Trumpism has injected a renewed energy and even sense of ascendancy into conservative Christianity over the past decade. But what surprised me was I started talking to and hearing from more and more people on the left who said that this political moment had also sparked a renewed interest in their own faith.
20: Hey, how are you?
21: Hey, I'm doing well. Is now still a good time?
20: Yeah.
15: And there's one person I spoke to who really stood out to me, and his name was Nick Woomer Dieters.
20: We attended Mass, regularly, but...
15: He's 46 years old. He's from North Carolina, and for much of his childhood was a Catholic. But his family wasn't particularly devout.
22: Around the time he entered high school, the Catholic Church's sex abuse scandal was really at the height of its visibility in public life.
20: And so by ninth grade, I was done with it. And I'm like...
15: So he said he really did not want to go to church anymore.
20: I don't believe in God. Mm-hmm. This is all bullshit.
15: He fought with his parents, and he'd kind of pitched this personal crusade against it.
20: And I became so insufferable, I think, that my parents were just like, we've lost this battle, and we stopped going to church.
21: Yeah, okay.
20: So, as an undergraduate, I was as big left-wing student activist, and, you know...
15: He turned to schools, to his workplace, to a meaningful job as a public defender for a sense of purpose in his life.
20: And just by happenstance, I ended up marrying a woman who was much more devout than I was, more as a left-wing Catholic. But through the process of our courtship, I convinced her that she should leave. And so I would say I was actively hostile to it.
21: Yeah.
20: For decades.
21: Yeah.
15: Then something shifted for him when Trump was elected in 2016.
20: You know, I had to like kind of come back and be like, what the hell happened? And try to understand, like, who are these people who voted for him? And I did a lot of things. And I'll, like, kind of self-reflection on why half America hates the Democrats and people like me.
21: What shifted? What changed for him?
15: One, he didn't see the election results coming. And it really upended some key assumptions for him about where he thought the country was headed.
20: Bannon and everything. You know, so I started to read some of these guys who are right-wing kind of influencer people, like just go to some Twitter accounts and everything. Mm-hmm. And I guess what I realized is it's like that kind of really nasty kind of godless, I think those, some of those guys are just so profoundly evil to me. They've got, you know, what they call race realism stuff. Mm-hmm. And it's like, you know,
15: he also found himself disturbed by the tenor of the discussion and the discourse around politics, social and cultural issues online. And he thinks really deeply about the best way to counter what he sees as a kind of toxicity.
20: Mm-hmm. And it kind of made me realize that without having a transcendent ideology that's universalistic and grounded in something common for all of humanity, we inevitably fall into this kind of us against them world. And that just seems very poisonous to me. So the alternative to that is, you know, a universalistic religion where we're all, you know, equal, we're all created in the image of God. And so that's what I felt like I needed.
22: So, because he was too embarrassed to admit he was going down these rabbit holes, he found himself watching religious videos online, alone.
1: Hi, my name is Father Mike Schmitz, and this is Essential Presents. So, a little while back,
20: I think I remember reading in the Times, it was like an interview with this priest named Mike Schmitz from Minneapolis. He's got all these popular Catholic podcasts, yeah. And he makes YouTube videos every week.
1: And one of the things that God wants for us and with us more than anything else is he wants to be in relationship with us. And he wants us to be in relationship with other people.
20: I'd watch him and I'm like, okay, this isn't terrible.
1: Nothing we can do can fully break any kind of relationship with God.
22: I've spoken to quite a few people who point to Father Schmitz as someone very accessible for them in re-examining the merits of a religious life.
20: And so he was kind of like my gateway into it.
22: Finally, he comes to this sense that he wants to reconnect in some way to a faith community. You
20: know, eventually, last April, Easter came and went. And we didn't do anything. It just felt icky to me.
22: Mm-hmm.
20: And so I was sitting in my office. I've been thinking about emailing the diocese and being like, what do I do? But I always just put it off. And then I just went, I snapped, I emailed them and I said, I want to do a general confession, which is
22: so
20: like,
22: Nick actually contacts the church and he's talking to a priest and he says, hey, I'm open to coming back, but I have a block.
20: I'm having a real hard time just getting to the believing in God.
22: And the block is, I don't believe in God. And that feels like a pretty significant problem when it comes to living a religious life or living a Catholic life.
20: And he said, well, here's what you do. Just start reading the Gospels. And he's like, and then you have to start coming to Mass. You just have to do it. Just dive in.
3: So what did he do?
22: He did what the priest said. He buys a Bible, and he starts going to church, but he does all of this very quietly.
20: I was clandestinely going to Mass. I mean, it was kind of a weird thing, because it was hard. It was hard to admit that I'd just screwed up. You know, like, you just feel like you go from being so strident about one thing and then doing a 180, and it's a little bit, you just feel a little bit silly.
22: Yeah. You know, he'd spend much of his life making an intellectual argument against the church, that there was no value in prayer or church attendance on Sunday. But what really mattered instead were political commitments to progressive causes that he felt would reform society. And here he was reevaluating all of that.
20: But to ignore the individual component and your individual ethical responsibility is really wrong, I think. And so Christianity also, it gives you kind of a broader vision, but it's, you know, again, it's a very personal thing too. I mean, you know, Marxism doesn't tell you a whole lot about what you should do with your life. Christianity does.
22: Yeah. And this reconciliation of his past worldview with a new one, it wasn't easy, but he did keep trying.
20: I just, you know, I like the smells and the bells and the aesthetics of it. You know, it's the religion of half my ancestors.
22: And in the process, he found something that was really meaningful to him.
20: By going through the motions and kind of absorbing and reading sacred scripture and with a different attitude, I feel like I have a faith, like a genuine faith in God now.
3: Lauren, Nick's conversion seems very powerful. But just because people believe in something doesn't necessarily guarantee that they'll suddenly rush to church or to the mosque or to the synagogue or a temple.
22: Of course. And I want to be very clear. We are not seeing a revival of religiosity. What I am hearing about is a renewed interest or a renewed curiosity in religion. For example, even chaplains at Harvard tell me that in the last 25 years, they haven't seen this much interest in religion on campus. We're also seeing religious references appear more frequently throughout American life, and I think that's most visible at the very top of the Trump administration. You think about J.D. Vance, who's been very public about his conversion to Catholicism in recent years. He's publishing a book on the subject soon.
13: Right.
22: Think about Pete Hegseth, Secretary of War, who is invoking Christianity in speaking publicly about the war in Iran. Mm-hmm. So it's a big part of the Trump administration, but it's become a bigger part of our politics in general. In New York, for example, Mayor Zohran Mamdani has been very frontal and open, and he has been throughout his campaign,
13: right,
22: about his Islamic faith. He's now in office hosting iftars during Ramadan, and he's praying in public.
6: Many think of this month solely as a time where we fast from sunup to sundown. And yet for me, and I know for so many of you, it is a month where we also get to reflect on who we are.
22: That's new. You know, for a long time, I think since 2001, really, that would have been seen as a liability.
7: Religion is not just about other people who lived a long time ago. Religion is about us in the here and now.
22: And then, you know, if you look to the South, look at Texas State Representative James Tallarico, who mm-hmm. obviously has been in the news a lot. He'd won the Democratic primary for a Texas Senate seat.
7: Christian nationalists walk around with a mouthful of scripture and a heart full of hate.
22: He's been talking about the Christian gospel as a way to combat the rise of what he derides as Christian nationalism. And he's really encouraging voters to see Christianity as the foundation for a more compassionate form of economic populism.
7: What would Jesus do about a tax system that benefits the rich over the poor?
22: You know, he's a seminarian. He really knows the Bible.
13: Right. It was so interesting to see Tallarico.
8: How are you, James?
23: I'm doing well. How are you?
13: Kind of school Joe Rogan a few months ago about Christianity.
23: In all of Jesus' teachings, he's always focused on the outsider, the outcast, the person who's left out or the person who's different.
13: And in general, to see all these young political leaders push to counter the dominance around conversations that we've seen so long on the political right.
22: Yeah, exactly. And beyond politics,
24: the Pope is dead. The throne is vacant.
22: We're also seeing this in Hollywood.
25: Did you know there's a rabbi here?
24: No.
25: Yeah.
24: Where?
25: He has a beard, and he was definitely judging me.
24: Sounds like a rabbi.
22: And in pop music, I'm thinking especially of Justin Bieber and of Rosalia, who has a new album out called Lux, which was released to high critical acclaim. It's all about faith, hers and others. And on it, she even says in one of the songs that she's hot for God.
13: Wow. If that doesn't make God cool, then I don't know what does.
22: Rosalia is very cool.
13: Lauren, thank you so much.
22: Thank you so much. I've had so much fun in this conversation.
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28: This is KSFR News. I'm Glenn Falachinsky. The New Mexico School for the Arts in Santa Fe will receive a $250,000 award from the national nonprofit organizations Building Hope and Brightbound. The award recognizes schools, particularly in under-resourced communities, that are helping students explore and prepare for future careers. New Mexico School for the Arts offers pre-professional arts training alongside academics, achieving a 97% graduation rate. Prize funding will support the new Film and Cinematic Storytelling Department, which intends to prepare students for careers in New Mexico's film industry. According to the school's website, students can also receive high school as well as college credits for classes taken as part of the dual credit film program. The United States Bureau of Land Management on Monday formally canceled the so-called public land rule, which required the agency to consider conservation and development equally in land use decisions for millions of acres across the West. According to Source New Mexico, the Biden-era rule provided guidance for ensuring conservation received due consideration, along with mining, timber, grazing, recreation, or other uses on public land. Officials said eliminating the 2024 rule was necessary because it threatened to restrict productive use of the public lands and introduce uncertainty and unnecessary burdens in planning and permitting. The rule's elimination comes alongside executive orders and other actions by the Trump administration to expand drilling, mineral production, and other commercial uses of public lands. New Mexico Attorney General Raul Torres on Friday announced that his nascent effort to trace firearms used in multiple crimes across the state is already paying off. According to Source New Mexico, Torres first announced the Crime Gun Intelligence Center in December. He said it would help law enforcement agencies across the state to quickly and accurately scan evidence such as spent shell casings and recovered guns, and check a national database of guns linked to crimes for potential matches. Since launching the initiative, law enforcement agencies around New Mexico have uploaded more than 700 shell casings into the database and linked 31 recovered guns to 74 shootings. Nearly half of the guns analyzed were used in crimes in multiple jurisdictions. Tonight's forecasted low temp is 55 degrees with mostly clear skies. For KSFR News, I'm Glenn Falachinsky.
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10: Bienvenidos a Nuestra America. 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It's Marcela Diaz with your statewide immigrant-based economic and racial justice organization, Somos Un Pueblo Unido, coming to you every Tuesday afternoon at 5:30 on KSFR 101.1 FM. Please be sure to check out our past interviews with people in our local community, at the state level, at the national level, talking about the struggles and the triumphs of our social justice community and our Latino immigrant community here and around the country. Today, we're very excited to have with us Meredith Machen, who is a longtime supporter of Somos Un Pueblo Unido and the work that we've done. We've known her for so many years, and I think this is actually the first time we've invited her to Nuestra America. So we're so excited to have her. She also works very closely and for many years with the League of Women Voters. We have a primary coming up. This is Somos Un Pueblo Unido. We're a 501c3, as is the League of Women Voters, a nonpartisan organization really trying to promote democracy in all of our communities. And what we have seen with Meredith's leadership and her compañeras and compañeros at the League is a real effort to support community education and information, both in English and in Spanish, around the primary elections, the elections, and also really just sort of promoting democracy and the values of democracy through their advocacy around immigration issues, as well as so many other democracy initiatives that we've seen at the state level. So thank you, Meredith, for joining us on Nuestra America. Really appreciate you being here. We are doing some community education in the Latino immigrant community through our citizenship programs, Ciudadanía and Viva el Voto, to help folks understand about the semi-open primaries. A lot of folks don't know that we have automatic voter registration. People are registered as declined to state, and they can vote in these primaries if they so choose, and we have a lot of those. So we're going to dig a little bit into that, and also some of the other things that we can count on the League for in helping us understand what's what before the June 2nd primary. Thank you, Meredith.
11: Well, buenos dias, Marcela. Yes, we've known each other for many, many, many years. I think way back before we got driver's licenses And I think it actually goes back to getting in-state tuition for anybody who graduated from a New Mexico high school or GED program. So it's an honor to be on your show. And I, you know how much we all appreciate the work of Somos and your leadership. So this is Nuestra America.
0: And that's right.
11: I'm honored. It is.
0: As much as there are people in this world who have a lot of power that don't want it to be Nuestra America, it really does belong to all of us. And that's how we move forward in the world, despite all the efforts to minimize us and invisibilize us. So the League of Women Voters is really important as a part of that mission to make sure that every person who is eligible to vote can vote, does vote, and feels protected when they do it, right? So tell us a little bit about the work that you are doing as the League before the primaries to really help people understand what's on the ballot, how we can vote. Yeah, just kind of give us a feel for what you're doing, particularly to reach out to the Spanish-speaking community.
11: Okay, wonderful. Yes, well, first of all, the little bit about the League first. We're nonpartisan, and so we never support candidates or parties, but we are very firm about the policies that we support, and we study issues very carefully, and we study immigration as one of the many issues. We study healthcare and public safety and education and environmental issues and so on, but we will never support candidates or parties, and we actually hold the elected officials to count for pretty much holding to their campaign promises and also fighting for the things that we value. So we come up with positions and we ask candidates about how they, you know, where they stand on different issues. So our voter guides are very valued, and I'll talk a little bit more about those. Some communities have printed voter guides. We have League of Women Voters in New Mexico, in Santa Fe, Los Alamos, Central New Mexico, which is Bernalillo counties and Torrance and Sandoval and so on. And then Southern New Mexico, lots of counties in Southern New Mexico, Las Cruces being, of course, Doñana County being the prominent one. But we maybe a month and a half ago sent out questionnaires to all of the candidates who are on the ballot. And we have an electronic voter guide that's called vote411.org. And that's really, really important because if you go into vote411, you just put in your address or an address near you if you're afraid that somebody's going to, you know, do something with your address. It's very secure, but some people get scared. And you can put like a business or a library or something like that in your neighborhood. And you can get all of the races on your ballot by doing that and read what the candidates say about, the different questions that we'll ask. And so the candidates have all had plenty of time. The voter guides Vote 411 went live, I think, before early voting started. So I think they went live around May 1st. And then those who are in big communities like the Central New Mexico, I think we print 40,000 paper voter guides too. And in Santa Fe, for instance, we had our voter guide insert into the New Mexican, and for all the circulation that happens around the state. It's really important that you read what the candidates say and then also notice those who don't participate because they get bugged. People who don't turn in their answers, and you're reading their answers right in English or in Spanish. You can do the whole vote 411 in English or Spanish. So, do you want me to talk about the send me?
0: Yes, we will. This is such an important resource. I use this resource. It's really hard to know for people that are either very busy or not retired or working or disengaged or they have their children to follow all of the candidates' forums in the communities. Often, if you're not a super voter, people don't come knock on your door. And so candidates aren't trying to talk to you and win you over. I am a super voter, so I get a lot of mailings, but you know, those mailers, sometimes I can glean a little bit about what it's important to a candidate based on what they put on their mailers. But actually having the kinds of questions that you do really is sort of a one-stop shop to get a bigger sense if you really want to participate in the primaries. And it's such an important and valuable thing for folks in English and in Spanish. And we utilize this when we do our ballot trainings with newly naturalized citizens, right? So we have a really wonderful pro se immigrant program. And so we have new voters. And often in primaries, this is one of the things that we talk about with our voters is, you know, usually we've done ballot education. So we go through the ballot and this is also nonpartisan. We say, this is what a bond is. This is, you know, why we vote to retain judges. And one of the things that our members often ask in Santa Fe is, why are there no Republicans on some of the ballot questions, right? And this is during the general. And we say, oh, because, and then we just kind of walk through the, you know, just sort of the demographics and the of Santa Fe and, you know, why often there isn't an opponent, because in so many cases, the primary is, so the primary is the general election for a lot of these particular things. So that's why the education of everyone in our community is so important. So let's talk about semi-open primaries. Now, there's automatic voter registration for a lot of folks who didn't register, but are two things are happening, right? One, automatic voter registration. If you do something at MVD and you qualify and eligible to vote, you are automatically registered as declined to state. And then you can change your party affiliation or you can remain declined to state. And then a lot of people elect, particularly young people, to be declined to state. This is the first time declined to state folks can participate in the primary. Tell us a little bit about
11: right. Well, think about this. I think it's 370,000 people are registered as declined to state and or are registered with a minor party. Apparently in Los Alamos, there are 42 different parties. I would never believe that. But we basically have four parties in New Mexico. The major ones are Republican and Democratic parties. And only Republican and Democratic voters ballots are available for the primary because they are the major parties. So if you're a Libertarian or Green, which are the minor parties in New Mexico, then you can choose either a Democratic or a Republican ballot to vote on. And if you're a declined to state, you can choose either a Democratic or Republican ballot. And the declined to state, what's nice about this is if you choose, if you don't want to change your party, you don't have to do same day registration and then change your party. And then if you wanted to change it back, it's another hassle to do that. Instead, you can just say, no, I would like to vote on the Democratic ticket, or I would like to vote on the Republican ticket, and you still remain declined to state. But a lot of people think, oh, I voted in the primary, so I don't need to vote in the general. Mm-hmm. Really important to get to the polls late October. I think it starts November 3rd is election day, so it'll start 28 days before that. So just because you vote in the semi-open primaries, you still need to vote in the general, most importantly. And that's when you'll have all those ballot issues that Marcella was just talking about, the bond issues, like, do we want to support libraries? Do we want to support senior centers and education? And those bond issues are only on the general ballot. So do you want me to go deeper on anything, Marcella?
0: No, one of the things that I do like to, and I want to talk a little bit about some other legislation that you all supported as well, just to make sure that we feel safe when we're voting at the polls. One of the things that I think is really important for people to understand in our community is that just by selecting a ballot, it doesn't mean you remain declined to state. It doesn't mean that you're affiliating with that party. And that, I think, is something really important to stress in our community, especially because, you know, elections are different in other countries. And if people have never voted here, it can feel a little Byzantine, especially with all these new rules, automatic voter registration, semi-open primary, declined to state. You know, there are other things that we talk about 17-year-olds being able to, as long as they turn 18. Tell us about that. That's something that you're really promoting as well.
11: Well, this is really important. If you're 17 or you have, you know, an eligible voter who is going to turn 18 by November 3rd, then that person who's 17 who will be 18 by November 3rd can go ahead and vote in this primary. So the primary is election day is June 2nd, but right now, early voting is already going on at county clerk's offices. And then starting on the 16th, May 16th, which I think is Wednesday. Maybe it's Friday because May 16th, we have all these early polling places that are open. And so they're open, you know, 7 a.m. to 7 p.m. and they're open on Saturdays and through May 30th. And then there's a break and you can't vote after May 30th, but you can vote again on election day at the polling places. So, and then also, you know, absentee ballots are available. You can still request them now, but you have to request them. I think it's by May 19th. I can check that out. But by May 19th, if you want to vote absentee, and that means that you can, you know, drop off your ballot at a drop-off box or return it to your county clerk. There are lots of ways to vote, and we're hoping this is the biggest election ever in New Mexico because we've never had so many people eligible to vote. So
0: it's pretty amazing, right? I know, but it's still early. But this is why I think. I mean, it's still early, and people are getting used to this. And I just, you know, we have a Secretary of State who's promoted a lot of these what are called in our world democracy initiatives, right? And we've had a lot of grassroots organizations supporting them as well, including something that we're going to vote on, not in the primary, but in the general, which is a modernization bill of the legislature to pay legislators so that more people from our communities can decide to be a part of that process and to represent us. And a lot of people are shut out of that. And we'll have a whole other show just on that. But okay. I just think that it is it's so important that community-based organizations like Somos and others that can reach out to different kinds of communities are putting the information out there in Spanish and other languages in culturally competent ways, really understanding it. But organizations like the League of Women Voters do that as well. And so I just want to remind voters once again, where is the one-stop shop that folks can get this information from the League?
11: Okay. LWVNM, that's League Women Voters New Mexico, LWVNM.org. So, and then in each of that website will bring you to the local leagues. And again, we have them in Santa Fe, that's LWVSFC.org, but there's a link to it. And then there's LWV Los Alamos.
0: And then you have the 411 guide, right? 411.
11: Yeah, the vote 411. .org. And that's where you get lots and lots of information about the candidates and how they answered the questionnaires and so on. And then just if you're wanting to find out your registration information, again, the vote411.org lets you go into what's called nmvote.org, which is the Secretary of State's office website, to check your registration, to make sure, and this is a very good time to go ahead and do it, to make sure that your registration is all up to date and so on. There hasn't been any purging, of any of the voters from last election. So if you voted already recently, it should be fine. But just make sure, just go and again, vote411.org, clicks over and you can say, check my registration. And it goes, and there you do have to put in your personal information, your name and so on to find out who's, what's on your ballot. And then nmvote.org. It's really hard to use that website, I have to say. If you're in Santa Fe, it's sfvote.org.
0: Yeah, so there's so many different ways to get this information. And of course, Somos on SomosAccion.org will put information about the semi-open primaries just so that people in Spanish and English so that people have a sense of that. We're also sending mailers out to decline to state voters in different communities. So we're excited about that as well, because in our communities in New Mexico, like in southeastern New Mexico, we have a very robust citizenship vote registration program there. A lot of people just, who are registering to vote, aren't automatically registered, are declined to state because they don't really know much about the parties. And so there are so many young voters, rural voters that are going to be enfranchised through the primary through this new system, which is really exciting. Okay, I want to talk about something that you all supported at the legislature, Meredith, and that is Senate Bill 264, which I think will be in effect by the June primary, or maybe
11: Let
0: us know.
11: It is.
0: So tell us a little bit about that and why it was so important to support that and that that's important.
11: Absolutely. And Marcella, I don't know, I sent you the link for the videos in English and Spanish about the semi-open primaries.
0: Oh, good.
11: So, yeah.
0: How can other people see that? Is that on your website?
11: That's on lwvnm.org.
0: Great.
11: So,
0: good for listeners.
11: You can see the video just explaining the semi-open primaries in English and Spanish.
0: Love it.
11: And, just in a couple of minutes, you learn a lot.
0: Okay.
11: Senate Bill 264. Most people know that there's been an attempt to limit voters. And it's a strategic attempt because, a lot of people are threatened when everybody votes. But our theory, Legal Women Voters, we're over 100 years old, and we believe that everyone who is eligible to vote should vote. We need to make decisions about people who run our governments. And it doesn't mean you have to vote for every single office. So you don't really have an opinion on one person or another, then you can just skip that item. But anyway, there have been threats of having ICE and having police and so on at our voting places. And Senate Bill 264 basically says, no, we are not going to allow anyone with a gun or with or officials at our polling places, and there's a certain number of feet. I think there's like 50 feet from the polling places, 250 feet. There are different things that are in that bill saying, no, we don't want any of that going on, and no protests and so on. Like no candidates can come or campaigners can come within 100 feet of the polling places. So, there are a lot of things. This is just in case. We don't anticipate there being any problems, but they're also election observers. The Carter Center is very important. Jimmy Carter, President Jimmy Carter's foundation, basically has a democracy program where there are all these election observers. So if anybody sees these are trained observers, and if they're watching, they're watching the polls to make sure that nobody is getting harassed, And they report it to, you know, the people on duty who are in charge of the election.
0: So we'll see them in New Mexico?
11: Yeah, yeah.
0: Oh, okay, that's great.
11: Right, right. But they don't have signs all over them saying election observed. Yeah, they basically look just like everybody else. And
0: like the airplane marshals, sort of.
11: Yeah.
0: They kind of blend in with the voters. Very interesting. Well
11: also, they sit to the side oftentimes and they're sitting, you know, or watching, walking around.
0: So and I think that's so important too. And this isn't targeting just ICE, right? It's important for folks to know that this is also just in general. Because, you know, they're in some states, I don't know if we've seen this in New Mexico as much, but you really do see, you know, like sometimes intimidation, not by federal law enforcement, but by local law enforcement, whether it be sheriffs or state police. And so we've certainly seen reports of that. So this is actually an incredible step that New Mexico has taken and to just ensure the integrity of our elections and the ability of people to feel not intimidated when going to vote.
11: Right, right. It's so important to participate. You know, when you think about, it's not just choosing the people who you really think will keep their campaign promises, whether it's about education and healthcare and housing and so on, but also just, you know, when you look at what the decisions are in terms of taxes and what, you know, what we spend our money on as a state, we've got to make sure that everybody's voice is represented. And so going to the polls is civic duty,
0: you know,
11: it's civic engagement. And
0: that's right.
11: You have children,
0: and we should make it as easy. We should, my father is a naturalized citizen. And so very early on, you know, when I was in middle school, he would take me to vote with him and as would my mother. And so I don't think I've missed one. I always admit to this in my whole life. Missed one bond election. It was the only thing on the ballot and I completely forgot about it. And then I was very ashamed. it was one of those weird, like a tiny bond election. It was the only thing. It was very odd, but I missed that one otherwise. But that's what we're aiming for. We're aiming it to make it as simple as possible for people to be able to be involved. So we are going to wrap up once again. League of Women Voters, very active throughout the state, but Northern New Mexico in part, you know, and here in Santa Fe in part because of Mayor's longtime leadership, really doing a lot to reach out both nationally and at the state level to Spanish-speaking folks and to, you know, work with community-based organizations like Somos that are really promoting this. Once again, you can check out all the good information, the videos on semi-open primaries in English and Spanish, and you can get links to the voter guide that is so essential in Northern New Mexico at lvnmsf.org, League of Women Voters, New Mexico.
11: Well, LWVNM. Is a better one for...
0: Oh, perfect. You know, so now you know. And or you could just put in your search in League of Women Voters. Right.
11: Yeah, that's perfect.
0: LWVNM.org.
11: And
0: thank you.
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0: Thanks, Meredith. Can't wait to have you back on West America. We will be back next Tuesday. Have a great week.
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